0: great field, the White Sox are playing against the Cincinnati Reds, but keeping an eye on the ball may be tough. The team is doing a special giveaway to honor Pope Leo XIV. Joining us now is Mike Downey. He is the Senior Director of Marketing and Promotions for the Chicago White Sox. Thanks so much for coming on.
1: Of course. Thanks for having me.
0: So first, tell us how this idea all came about.
1: Yeah, so honestly, I mean, it really started on May 8th, 2025, when Pope Leo was named the new Pope. You know, our idea, the marketing ideas in our brain started spinning once we learned that he was not only from Chicago, but a huge White Sox fan. You know, it's very well publicized that he attended, you know, the World Series game in 2005. That was a very cool story. We've seen him wearing, you know, the White Sox hat in the Vatican, you know, making some funny comments to fans along the way. And we really, you know, we want to do something here in Chicago that is a way for our fans to showcase, you know, how happy they are that Pope Leo is not only a homegrown Southsider, but is a White Sox fan. And so we kicked around a bunch of ideas, you know, over the past year. We want to do something fun, tasteful, that celebrates, you know, the fact that Pope Leo is a White Sox fan. There's never been an American Pope in the history of the world, right? And how cool is it that we now have one, and he is a huge baseball fan, seemingly. So we wanted to celebrate that, and after discussions with a priest here in Chicago, Father Tom Hurley, he was the one who, you know, helped point us to, hey, I think you guys should focus on the Pope hat idea. You know, we originally were a little skeptical of having people in the stands wearing giant miters, right? It could obstruct people's views. And so we started it as a, you know, a small special ticket offer that was going to be available to only a select amount of fans, and have them in a certain section. You know, that will be like the designated section. But after we announced it in April, the fan response was so tremendous and it just kind of went viral, right? Mm-hmm. And it seemed like everyone wanted to be a part of this. And so we flipped it to an all-fan giveaway. So anyone who comes to the ballpark on Tuesday, August 11th, will get a White Sox Pope hat.
0: I heard it started at 10,000, but now you're thinking 40,000. Do you think the Holy Father will eventually attend a game at Wright Field?
1: I hope so. He has before, mm-hmm. right? He was here during the 2005 World Series run. I have no idea, though. That's way above my pay grade. I would hope that when he does make a visit to the States, that he does come back to the ballpark. I think it would be really cool. You know, there's murals up around Bridgeport now. Bridgeport's the town that the ballpark's in. We've got some cool mementos inside the ballpark that fans can come see when they come here.
0: A nice way to pay homage from a sports perspective. So if the Pope is listening, what would you like to say to him?
1: Say a prayer for us in October. I hope we make the playoffs. The team is the team's playing well. We're in first place, and you know, it seems like he's watching and keeping tabs with the team. And it's been a really, really fun year for the organization, for White Sox fans. I think that just there seems like there's a little magic happening on the South Side right now, and it's fun to see. You know, fans like to comment. You know, we got the Pope on our side, right? Like, we have the most famous fan in the entire world, and so I just. You know, my message for him is just keep an eye out for the Southsiders.
0: The most famous fan in the world. Very true. Mike Downey, thank you so much.
1: Thank you very much. I appreciate it.
0: And we have a sneak peek of that limited edition Pope hat that all of the fans will be getting tomorrow night, and it's being called the best giveaway in sports. We thank you for watching tonight. Remember, you can follow us on social media, Facebook, X, YouTube, and Instagram at EWTN News Nightly. I'm Veronica Dudo. Good night, and God bless.
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10: We are all shaped by mentors and guides in our lives, and that can include great professors who inspire and motivate us to new academic horizons. This week on Register Radio, we look at legendary Catholic professors with Notre Dame Law professor Sharif Gurgis. And then we talk to author Peggy Stanton about her new and timely book, The United Saints of America. Hello, I'm Matthew Bunsen, Vice President and Editorial Director of EWTN News and host of Register Radio, joined, as always, here in D.C. by my co-host, Shannon Mullen, Editor-in-Chief of the National Catholic Register. How are you, Shannon?
11: Very well, Matthew. Good to be with you.
10: So I know that as we move toward another academic year across the country, the Register thought it might be worth taking a moment and reflecting on beloved Catholic professors.
11: Yes. We could come up with a long list of ills facing academia, higher ed today, the wokeism, activism, censorship, rising tuition, and AI, a lot of angst surrounding AI, and rampant cheating. Let's throw that in too. But a great professor rises above all that and really can be a transformative presence on a college campus, and that's what this package of stories is all about.
10: And one of those professors is law professor Sharif Gurgis at the Notre Dame School of Law. He was inspired by a professor of his own, the legendary Professor Robbie George at Princeton University. And Professor Gurgis joins us now. Thank you so much for taking the time to be with us today.
12: Thank you for having me.
10: So I know that before joining Notre Dame, you had a remarkable, have had a remarkable career, including a law clerk to Supreme Court Justice Samuel Alito and D.C. Circuit Court Judge Thomas Griffin. For the record, you received a Ph.D. in philosophy at Princeton, a J.D. at Yale, a master's or B.Phil in philosophy at Oxford as a Rhodes Scholar, and a bachelor's in philosophy at Princeton, summa cum laude. So I think you are eminently qualified to talk about professors, especially great professors. But let's start a little bit with you. What were some of the great motivating moments in your academic career where you thought to yourself, boy, I'd love to be just like that professor?
12: Well, I would start, I guess, with my experience with Robbie George as an undergrad. When I was taking his classes as an undergrad, I remember the first few lectures of his civil liberties class, which covers constitutional rights debate and the philosophical underpinnings of the different views on them, abortion, marriage, religious liberty, discrimination, equal protection, and so on. And I was completely captivated by the combination of the rigor with which he was able to present both sides and the clarity of his thought. And I thought that it made it so much easier for me as a student first encountering those issues to think through them in a systematic way. I saw people in a super progressive environment like Princeton changing their minds on those issues because he gave them the space and the material to think through them for themselves. And I was totally hooked. I was captivated. And you know, that set me on the track that ended where I am.
11: Yeah, our story, Professor, was written by Luke Larson. It's a really interesting piece. And he makes the point that there's kind of a family tree in academia where great professors inspire other professors. This has a long history in our church. And so I'm kind of curious, in your case with Professor George, in what way do you find your own teaching style has elements that you may have picked up from him?
12: Yeah, it definitely does. If you entered my classroom and entered his classroom within a year of each other, you'd notice them immediately. One thing is that he, especially when he's teaching a large lecture class like that, he really does make it a point to push students to come up with, and then if they can't do it, to articulate for them the very strongest arguments on both sides. Not because everything's relative and there's no truth about the matter, but because of his strong conviction, which I share, that by getting clear on the best arguments on both sides, you'll be in a better position to see the truth and to really own it and appropriate it for yourself. So that's a big part of it. And the way he carried that out, and I, to some extent, involves a little bit.

0: articulate it back to them in as clear and concise a way as I'm able to, both to make sure that they understand that they're being heard and to help them clarify their own thinking as the discussion goes on.
1: So as you have evolved in your own fashion as a professor, what have been the biggest challenges? And looking back, how did these great professors prepare you for adapting to what is a very rapidly changing sort of technological and academic culture?
0: Yeah, well, some of those tech changes have not yet made a big dent in law school teaching, partly because, for example, evaluations mostly depend on a final exam that we can administer to them in person and have them do it under lockdown so that nothing else on their computer but the exam software works and so on. So AI has not been as much of an issue so far. But in general, I think their example has helped me to strike a balance between, on the one hand, being very forthright about my own views and defending my views even on very controversial topics in my scholarship, and being very open about that, and then also being willing to defend my views in the public square on those same issues in debates or op-eds or what have you. And then on the other hand, having a very sharp division of labor where in the classroom, my job is not to force my views on anybody, but to again, position them to see the arguments for the different views. And I think that the key that I have learned from them over time, because sometimes I've thought to myself, oh gosh, I just published an op-ed on this issue defending the Supreme Court's decision in Dobbs, for example, overruling Roe. And now I'm going to enter the classroom. Some of my students might have seen that. And how do I handle that? I think the key is just to be cheerfully, serenely confident in the different roles that I have in both of them. So I'm not feeling sheepish to defend my view when I'm in the public square, and not feeling self-conscious about the fact that I just did that when I'm pushing students to think critically in the classroom.
2: Professor, you're making me think back to, did I have any cheerful professors? I'm trying to think. What would you say are some of the core attributes that make for a great professor?
0: Well, the biggest one is a completely unstinting devotion to the truth, to figuring out what the truth is and to defending it as clearly and clear-headedly and honorably as you can, accepting, you know, following arguments where they lead, not fudging anything out of a desire for a cleaner rhetorical delivery of the bottom line that you want, and so on. And then to instill that love of the truth and dedication to it and integrity about it in your students by example and by pushing them in the classroom. And you talked about academic lineage a little bit earlier. Professor George is, you know, the biggest mentor in my life. There are others. He himself was mentored by and learned a ton from John Finnis, his teacher at Oxford, who was a convert to Catholicism and spent decades at the University of Oxford and later at Notre Dame Law School as well. And that's the virtue that he always singles out in Finnis. Finnis is a genius, a towering intellect, put natural law theory on the map after long, long period of contempt for it in academic settings. Worked within the classical and Catholic intellectual traditions very powerfully. But the thing that most stood out to him about Finnis was Finnis's own dedication to the truth that shines through everything he does, through his teaching, through his scholarship. And I think that's the most important thing. And then the second is a kind of love for your students, a real desire for their good, which in that setting in particular involves a desire to instill in them the spirit of truth seeking and to help them find their own way to the truth. And, you know, if you've got those two things down, everything else follows.
1: Do you find, too, that over the last years, have the students changed? In other words, is it more difficult to teach today? Are students more afraid of potential cancel culture? Or how are they approaching some of the and responding to these key principles that you want to give them?
0: Excuse me. I think there has been some change, but some of it for the better. So the cancel culture thing peaked maybe 5 years ago. And it is getting better, where students increasingly feel comfortable speaking their minds on different issues. We have it

0: good at Notre Dame Law School, where we have a really strong culture of openness and open-mindedness, and a setting where people of traditional views and progressive views and everything in between feel free to speak their mind. But it's also true at other schools, too. I was a visiting professor this past semester at Harvard Law School, and in that setting, where I know for a fact students several years ago with a more conservative bent, for example, would have been very afraid to speak their mind, they seem to be more comfortable doing that. The thing that has gotten harder is that I think students over time have had less of a capacity for reading. So they find readings that would have felt like normal length 5 or 10 years ago feel onerous now. And there's obvious answers, explanations for that in the use of social media and phones and the distractibility of online culture. And that's been a challenge. But I have found that students are willing to try to rise to that challenge if you express confidence in them and explain to them the value of reading the pages that you're assigning.
1: Professor, are you conscious of the fact that you're now inspiring others? Do you think about that role as a role model and a mentor?
0: I certainly hope to be able to do that. I'm 5 years in, so I don't have a long track record, and I certainly have a lot of growing to do. But it is something I care about. And the easiest way to mentor somebody, or the sort of student that most naturally looks for the mentoring, is somebody who's thinking about the academic vocation itself. And so, of course, we do have some of that in law school settings, and Notre Dame Law School has very strong students academically, and some of them want to become professors. And so I always seek out the conversations where that kind of mentoring can happen, and I let them know that I'm available for that. But at a school with a Catholic mission like Notre Dame, there's another kind of mentoring that also happens, which is just helping a student think about how to integrate their faith with their legal practice and how to think about how the law relates to broader moral principles and faith tradition and so on. And there are plenty of opportunities for that. And again, what I've found so far is that making it known up front at the beginning of the class that you're available for those conversations, and then taking a lighter touch in the lectures themselves over the course of the semester, is a nice combination for giving people the space but also the permission to come to you with those things.
2: Well, that's a perfect place to leave this conversation, Professor Sharif Girgis. Thank you so much for being with us.
0: Thank you.
2: 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Next up, Shannon Mullen and I talk with Peggy Stanton about her new and timely book, The United Saints of America. Don't go anywhere.
3: 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I'm Montse Alvarado with some great news. 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
2: 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I'm Matthew Bunsen here with Shannon Mullen, Editor-in-Chief of the National Catholic Register. Well, a new book is exploring Catholic shrines across America, state by state. Catholic author Peggy Stanton invites all of us on a state-by-state pilgrimage to churches, shrines, and holy sites to tell a very important story of Catholicism in America. And Peggy joins us now. Welcome to Register Radio, Peggy.
6: Thank you, Matthew. Good to be here. Thank you.
2: Well, your book, United Saints of America, it's perfect timing, of course, for here we are celebrating the 250th anniversary of our country. But I'd love to know what inspired you to think of this particular way of approaching such a great topic.
6: Well, you know, the original idea of doing a book that coincided with the 250th anniversary of our country, I have to give that credit to my editor, Joe McAleer, who, you know, he came to me and he said, I would really like to do a book that highlighted the 250th birthday of the country, but, you know, to emphasize Catholicism's roots in the founding of this country, as well as the fact that so many, many states have shrines dedicated to Mary. So, Matthew, I had never done a travel book. I'm not a travel guide. I'm a storyteller. And at first, I kind of resisted because, you know, that was not my genre. But once we got into it, you know, we tried it to not only talk about the shrine, but about the, and I was particularly interested in the backstory behind these shrines. There's a beautiful story. And I was very, very odd. I mean, we knew these things generally, but we got into detail of the Catholic missionaries, you know, first the Franciscans and then the Jesuits who came over and under the worst weather and danger wanted to bring a gospel, you know, to ears that had never heard of Jesus Christ. So we tried to include a bit of history of the state, the backstory of, if there's a particularly good backstory of how a shrine maybe came about, and to talk about some of these wonderful missionaries. You know, it's like Junipero Serra and Isaac Jones and the courage and bravery of these people. Per Marquette, imagine canoeing down the Mississippi in all kinds of weather. Canoeing.
1: Yeah, amazing. Peggy, you know, so much of our experience as Catholics in the United States is parochial in every sense of that word. You know, we know about our local parishes, and that's kind
6: right.
1: of that's kind of our primary view perspective on the faith. My co-host Matthew has really done great work in showing in his books and his research, showing the wider picture. And now you've done that with your book as well. Why is it important for Catholics to be in touch with that wider national perspective of the history of our faith?
6: Oh, I think it's terribly important because I think that I would say a large majority of, or at least a large minority, Catholics do not know the history and do not know how much we were involved and our values were involved in the founding of this country.
2: Yeah, Peggy,
6: I think it's so important to know it, and it makes you very proud of your faith as well as your country.
1: Absolutely.
2: Yeah, Peggy, you really make an important point in your book, too, and that is the place of Mary in the life of American Catholicism.
6: Right, yeah. Well, so many of those missionaries were very, very devoted to her. You know, she, even it's, at least it's legendary, but it I included it that in 1492, when Christopher Columbus arrived, imagine that. So they say he dedicated this new land he had found to the Immaculate Conception, to Mary under the Immaculate Conception. And then, of course, that tradition went on with throughout the founding of the country, including when the first bishop of Baltimore, John Carroll, he dedicated to Mary under the Immaculate Conception. So, and I wouldn't you say that most Catholics would not know that?
2: I would agree.
1: Yeah, I think I would. If you pressed me, I think I could probably come up with about a dozen shrines. I'm from the Northeast, where a lot of the shrines are. But is there one or two that really stood out that you weren't aware of that you came across in your research, Peggy?
6: Well, yeah, I some of my favorite stories are the Cross Chapel in Arizona. Have you ever seen that? It's hewn right out of the beautiful Sedona Red Rock countryside. And the original idea for this, believe it or not, started in with a Hungarian architect who had seen the recently completed Empire State Building, and somehow looking at it in this particular light, she saw the figure of a cross. And she said, oh, my, what an idea for a church. And so she was going to build this massive church overlooking the Danube River. But then along came World War II, and that was the end of that idea. So it it rested quietly in the back of her mind till 20 years later when she bought a ranch near Sedona, and she looked out over that countryside and said, this seems to be a land crying out to be closer to God. And she chose a big, huge, you know, piece of red rock. I don't know if you've ever been there. It's miles and miles of beautiful red rock formations. And one of those formations looks like Madonna and Child. And she looked at that and she said, this is it. This is what I want to do. And it now draws a million visitors a year.
1: Wow.
6: And she paid for it herself, by the way, when she had it done.
2: And well, your book goes alphabetically, basically from Alabama all the way to Wyoming, with
6: right.
2: The District of Columbia is sort of an add-on or a coda, as they say. Obviously, a lot of research has to go into this, but also making some very deliberate choices. What were some of your parameters for deciding, well, how about this, but not necessarily that?
6: Interesting question. Well, as I would go through the research of each state, It was the story. I found a really interesting, compelling story as to how this shrine came about. That is what drew me in. And I was amazed is how many shrines were inspired by Medjugorje.
2: Mm-hmm.
6: Ohio, Delaware, Arizona, and beautiful shrines were inspired. And then I was also, we wanted to include a little catechesis. So where there was a chance to do that, I did that.
2: Yeah, well, Peggy, I know that you're the author of a number of books. The famous one, of course, is From the White House to the White Cross, Confessions of a TV News Correspondent. And you yourself mentioned in the book about the importance of St. Patrick's Cathedral. So I wanted to give a shout out to that in the brief amount of time that we have left, because I know that was a life-changing venue for you. You write that you had great moments of walking to the cathedral for 7 a.m. Mass, and how, as a fallen away Catholic ABC executive, that your life was changed, as you just noted, by a pamphlet about Medjugorje. So where can people find your book?
6: They can find it by going to very easy, Shop Mercy
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11: This is Life News Radio. I'm Jim Anderson. Acting U.S. Attorney General Todd Blanche is headed for full Senate confirmation after committee approval Tuesday. Between Blanche and HHS Secretary Bobby Kennedy, pro-life groups expect action in September to change federal policy on chemical abortion pills. Britain's Andy Burnham says palliative care and social care in the UK must be fixed before any House of Commons debate on assisted suicide. Pro-life advocates note his improvements to the end-of-life care does not imply any opposition by the Prime Minister to assisted suicide. These comments and Burnham's allowance for Labour Party MPs being free to vote their conscience likely means defeat for this next assisted suicide bill before the House of Commons. This is Life News Radio.
12: Persecution around the world has manifested itself through the centuries, but it is worse today than ever before. Aid to the Church in Need and its donors have been there to help since 1947, never abandoning the Church or her most vulnerable children. Will you stand up for your faith and accompany our brothers and sisters on their spiritual journey? Visit churchinneed.org.
11: A recent study claims female teens have increased risk of suicidal thoughts and connects this problem to abortion bans. Pro-life research statistician Dr. Michael New says there are not only problems with the study, but adds there is a body of evidence to show pro-life laws improve teenage health outcomes. As for methodological problems, New says these researchers examined less than half of all pro-life states. They included only 1 year with abortion bans and failed to distinguish older or sexually at-risk teens. For pro-life headlines delivered to your email address daily, sign up at lifenews.com. This has been Life News Radio.
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14: Specifically, the Great Adventure Bible from Ascension. 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We'll also hear from the books of Isaiah and Ezekiel, where we'll see the theme of God continually calling his people back to himself.
15: Hi, my name is Father Mike Schmitz, and you're listening to The Bible in a Year, where we encounter God's voice and live life through the lens of Scripture. Using the Great Adventure Bible timeline, we'll read all the way from Genesis to Revelation, discovering how the story of salvation unfolds and how we fit into that story today. The Great Adventure Bible timeline was developed by Jeff Cavins and is provided by Ascension, who produced and funded this program. It is day 222. Triple two, and we're reading Isaiah. What am I? This is a phone call? Call triple two. Anyways, day 222, we're reading Isaiah's chapter 65. We only have one more chapter left after this chapter. Remember, Isaiah from chapters 1 to 39 was the book of woe, and now we've experienced the book of consolation. We're coming to a close in the book of the prophet Isaiah, chapter 65. We're also reading Ezekiel chapter 23 and 24, Proverbs chapter 13, verses 21 through 25. the book of the prophet Isaiah, chapter 65, the righteousness of God's judgment. I was ready to be sought by those who did not ask for me. I was ready to be found by those who did not seek me. I said, here am I. Here am I to a nation that did not call on my name. I spread out my hands all the day to a rebellious people who walk in a way that is not good, following their own devices. A people who provoke me to my face continually, sacrificing in gardens and burning incense upon bricks, who sit in tombs and spend the night in secret places, who eat swine's flesh and broth of abominable things is in their vessels, who say, keep to yourself, do not come near me, for I am set apart from you. These are a smoke in my nostrils, a fire that burns all the day. Behold, it is written before me, I will not keep silent, but I will repay. Yes, I will repay into their bosom their iniquities and their father's iniquities together, says the Lord. Because they burned incense upon the mountains and reviled me upon the hills, I will measure into their bosom payment for their former doings. Thus says the Lord. As the wine is found in the cluster, and they say, do not destroy it, for there is a blessing in it. So I will do for my servants' sake, and not destroy them all. I will bring forth descendants from Jacob, and from Judah, inheritors of my mountains. My chosen shall inherit it, and my servants shall dwell there. Sharon shall become a pasture for flocks, and the valley of Achor a place for herds to lie down, for my people who have sought me. But you, who forsake the Lord, who forget my holy mountain, who set a table for fortune and fill cups of mixed wine for destiny. I will destine you to the sword, and all of you shall bow down to the slaughter, because when I called, you did not answer. When I spoke, you did not listen, but you did what was evil in my eyes and chose what I did not delight in. Therefore, thus says the Lord God, behold, my servants shall eat, but you shall be hungry. Behold, my servants shall drink, but you shall be thirsty. Behold, my servants shall rejoice, but you shall be put to shame. Behold, my servants shall sing for gladness of heart, but you shall cry out for pain of heart, and shall wail for anguish of spirit. You shall leave your name to my chosen for a curse, and the Lord God will slay you, but his servants he will call by a different name. So that he who blesses himself in the land shall bless himself by the God of truth, and he who takes an oath in the land shall swear by the God of truth, because the former troubles are forgotten and are hidden from my eyes. For behold, I create a new heavens and a new earth, and the former things shall not be remembered or come into mind. But be glad and rejoice forever in that which I create. For behold, I create Jerusalem a rejoicing and her people a joy. I will rejoice in Jerusalem and be glad in my people. No more shall be heard in it the sound of weeping and the cry of distress. No more shall there be in it an infant that lives but a few days, or an old man who does not fill out his days. For the child shall die 100 years old, and the sinner 100 years old shall be accursed. They shall build houses and inhabit them. They shall plant vineyards and eat their fruit. They shall not build and another inhabit. They shall not plant and another eat. For like the days of a tree shall the days of my people be, and my chosen shall long enjoy the work of their hands. They shall not labor in vain, or bear children for calamity. For they shall be the offspring of the blessed of the Lord, and their children with them. Before they call, I will answer. While they are yet speaking, I will hear. The wolf and the lamb shall feed together. The lion shall eat straw like the ox, and dust shall be the serpent's food. They shall not hurt or destroy in all my holy mountain, says the Lord. The book of the prophet Ezekiel, chapter 23, Oholah and Oholibah. The word of the Lord came to me, son of man. There were two women, the daughters of one mother. They played the harlot in Egypt. They played the harlot in their youth. There their breasts were pressed and their virgin bosoms handled. Oholah was the name of the elder and Oholibah the name of her sister. They became mine, and they bore sons and daughters. As for their names, Oholah is Samaria, and Oholibah is Jerusalem. Oholah played the harlot while she was mine, and she doted on her lovers, the Assyrians, warriors clothed in purple, governors and commanders, all of them desirable young men, horsemen riding on horses. She bestowed her harlotries upon them, the choicest men of Assyria, all of them, and she defiled herself with all the idols of every one on whom she doted. She did not give up her harlotry, which she had practiced since her days in Egypt. For in her youth, men had lain with her and handled her virgin bosom and poured out their lust upon her. Therefore, I delivered her into the hands of her lovers, into the hands of the Assyrians upon whom she doted. These uncovered her nakedness. They seized her sons and her daughters, and her they slew with the sword. And she became a byword among women when judgment had been executed upon her. Her sister Oholibah saw this, yet she was more corrupt than she in her doting and in her harlotry, which was worse than that of her sister. She doted upon the Assyrians, governors and commanders, warriors clothed in full armor, horsemen riding on horses, all of them desirable young men. And I saw that she was defiled. They both took the same way. But she carried her harlotry further. She saw men portrayed upon the wall, the images of the Chaldeans portrayed in vermilion, with belts around their waists, with flowing turbans on their heads, all of them looking like officers, a picture of Babylonians whose native land was Chaldea. When she saw them, she doted upon them and sent messengers to them in Chaldea, and the Babylonians came to her into the bed of love, and they defiled her with their lust. And after she was polluted by them, she turned from them in disgust. When she carried on her harlotry so openly and flaunted her nakedness, I turned in disgust from her as I had turned from her sister. Yet she increased her harlotry, remembering the days of her youth when she played the harlot in the land of Egypt and doted upon her paramours there, whose members were like those of donkeys and whose issue was like that of horses. Thus, you longed for the lewdness of your youth when the Egyptians handled your bosom and pressed your young breasts. Therefore, O Oholibah, thus says the Lord God, behold, I will rouse against you your lovers from whom you turned in disgust, and I will bring them against you from every side, the Babylonians and all the Chaldeans, Pekad and Shoah and Koah and all the Assyrians with them, desirable young men, governors and commanders, all of them, officers and warriors, all of them riding on horses, and they shall come against you from the north with chariots and wagons and a host of peoples. They shall set themselves against you on every side with buckler, shield, and helmet, and I will commit the judgment to them, and they shall judge you according to their judgments. And I will direct my indignation against you, that they may deal with you in fury. They shall cut off your nose and your ears, and your survivors shall fall by the sword. They shall seize your sons and your daughters, and your survivors shall be devoured by fire. They shall also strip you of your clothes and take away your fine jewels. Thus I will put an end to your lewdness and your harlotry brought from the land of Egypt, so that you shall not lift up your eyes to the Egyptians or remember them any more. For thus says the Lord God, behold, I will deliver you into the hands of those whom you hate, into the hands of those from whom you turned in disgust. And they shall deal with you in hatred and take away all the fruit of your labor and leave you naked and bare, and the nakedness of your harlotry shall be uncovered. Your lewdness and your harlotry have brought this upon you, because you played the harlot with the nations and polluted yourself with their idols. You have gone the way of your sister. Therefore, I will give her cup into your hand. Thus says the Lord God, you shall drink your sister's cup, which is deep and large. You shall be laughed at and held in derision, for it contains much. You will be filled with drunkenness and sorrow. A cup of horror and desolation is the cup of your sister Samaria. You shall drink it and drain it out, and pluck out your hair and tear your breasts, for I have spoken, says the Lord God. Therefore, thus says the Lord God, because you have forgotten me and cast me behind your back, therefore bear the consequences of your lewdness and harlotry. The Lord said to me, son of man, will you judge Oholah and Oholibah? Then declare to them their abominable deeds, for they have committed adultery, and blood is upon their hands. With their idols they have committed adultery, and they have even offered up to them for food the sons whom they had borne to me. Moreover, this they have done to me. They have defiled my sanctuary on the same day and profaned my Sabbaths. For when they had slaughtered their children in sacrifice to their idols, on the same day they came into my sanctuary to profane it. And behold, this is what they did in my house. They even sent for men to come from far, to whom a messenger was sent, and behold, they came. For them you bathed yourself, painted your eyes, and decked yourself with ornaments. You sat upon a stately couch with a table spread before it on which you had placed my incense and my oil. The sound of a carefree multitude was with her, and with men of the common sort drunkards were brought from the wilderness. And they put bracelets upon the hands of the women and beautiful crowns upon their heads. Then I said, do not men now commit adultery with her when they practice harlotry with her? For they have gone into her as men go into a harlot. Thus they went into Oholah and to Oholibah to commit lewdness. But righteous men shall pass judgment on them with the sentence of adulteresses, and with the sentence of women that shed blood, because they are adulteresses, and blood is upon their hands. For thus says the Lord God, bring up a host against them, and make them an object of terror and a spoil. And the host shall stone them, and dispatch them with their swords. They shall slay their sons and their daughters, and burn up their houses. Thus will I put an end to lewdness in the land, that all women may take warning and not commit lewdness as you have done. And your lewdness shall be repaid upon you, and you shall bear the penalty for your sinful idolatry. And you shall know that I am the Lord God. Chapter 24. The Boiling Pot. In the ninth year, in the tenth month, on the tenth day of the month, the word of the Lord came to me. Son of man, write down the name of this day, this very day. The king of Babylon has laid siege to Jerusalem this very day, and utter an allegory to the rebellious house, and say to them, thus says the Lord God, set on the pot, set it on, pour in water also, put in it the pieces of flesh, all the good pieces, the thigh and the shoulder, fill it with choice bones. Take the choicest one of the flock, pile the logs under it, boil its pieces, seethe also its bones in it. Therefore, thus says the Lord God, woe to the bloody city, to the pot whose rust is in it, and whose rust has not gone out of it. Take out of it piece after piece without making any choice, for the blood she has shed is still in the midst of her. She put it on the bare rock. She did not pour it upon the ground to cover it with dust. To rouse my wrath, to take vengeance, I have set on the bare rock the blood she has shed, that it may not be covered. Therefore, thus says the Lord God, woe to the bloody city! I also will make the pile great. Heap on the logs, kindle the fire, boil well the flesh, and empty out the broth, and let the bones be burned up. Then set it empty upon the coals, that it may become hot, and its copper may burn, that its filthiness may be melted in it, its rust consumed. In vain I have wearied myself. Its thick rust does not go out of it by fire. Its rust is your filthy lewdness, because I would have cleansed you, and you were not cleansed from your filthiness. You shall not be cleansed any more till I have satisfied my fury upon you. I, the Lord, have spoken. It shall come to pass. I will do it. I will not go back. I will not spare. I will not repent. According to your ways and your doings, I will judge you, says the Lord God. Ezekiel's wife dies. Also the word of the Lord came to me. Son of man, behold, I am about to take the delight of your eyes away from you at a stroke. Yet you shall not mourn or weep, nor shall your tears run down. Sigh, but not aloud. Make no mourning for the dead. Bind on your turban, and put your shoes on your feet. Do not cover your lips, nor eat the bread of mourners. So I spoke to the people in the morning, and at evening my wife died. And on the next morning I did as I was commanded. And the people said to me, will you not tell us what these things mean for us, that you are acting thus? Then I said to them, the word of the Lord came to me. Say to the house of Israel, thus says the Lord God, behold, I will profane my sanctuary, the pride of your power, the delight of your eyes, and the desire of your soul. And your sons and your daughters, whom you left behind, shall fall by the sword. And you shall do as I have done. You shall not cover your lips, nor eat the bread of mourners. Your turbans shall be on your heads, and your shoes on your feet. You shall not mourn or weep, but you shall pine away in your iniquities and groan to one another. Thus shall Ezekiel be to you a sign. According to all that he has done, you shall do. When this comes, then you will know that I am the Lord God. And you, son of man, on the day when I take from them their stronghold, their joy and glory, the delight of their eyes and their heart's desire, and also their sons and daughters, on that day, a fugitive will come to you to report to you the news. On that day, your mouth will be opened to the fugitive, and you shall speak and be no longer mute. So you will be a sign to them, and they will know that I am the Lord. In the book of Proverbs, chapter 13, verses 21 through 25. Misfortune pursues sinners, but prosperity rewards the righteous. A good man leaves an inheritance to his children's children, but the sinner's wealth is laid up for the righteous. The fallow ground of the poor yields much food, but is swept away through injustice. He who spares the rod hates his son, but he who loves him is diligent to discipline him. The righteous has enough to satisfy his appetite, but the belly of the wicked suffers want. Father in heaven, we thank you so much. We give you praise. Gosh, Lord God, thank you for this day. And thank you for continuing to call us back. We get off course so easily, Lord God, but you are just so gentle with us in bringing us back often. Sometimes you're not. Sometimes we need to be woken up, and sometimes you shout to us to wake us up. And we thank you for that. We thank you for your gentleness. We also thank you for your strength. We thank you that you are desperate. In some ways, you're so desperate, Lord, to bring us back to your heart. So please, today, do whatever it takes. Do whatever it takes to bring us back to your heart today. Lord God, whether that be a gentle call, a gentle correction, or whether that be something big, Lord God, do whatever it takes to get us back to your heart this day so we can live our eternity this day, so we can live this day and our eternity with you forever. In Jesus' name we pray. Amen. In the name of the Father and of the Son and of the Holy Spirit. Amen. Gosh, the Lord wants to bring us back. And that's one of the reasons why we've been journeying through Isaiah this whole time. And of course, Ezekiel and all these other prophets, because God continues to call out to his people. And think about this. Think about the goodness of God is that he refuses to just let his people go whatever way they want. And sometimes we think that permissiveness is a sign of goodness. Sometimes we think permissiveness is a sign of love, even that just, you know, I'll support you no matter what you do. And yet here in Proverbs, you have this proverb, right? He who spares the rod hates his son. Now, obviously, that can be taken to an extreme, right? So this is about discipline, not about beating someone. It's about correcting them and teaching, not about basically, you know, torturing somebody. And so you think about this. We think about how corporal punishment, right? So physical correction, essentially, here's it says the rod or a switch, that can be overdone, obviously. And in some ways, you can also see, so can a timeout. I mean, think about in terms of that kind of psychological abandonment. We can say that we're advanced and I don't do corporal punishment in my household. Okay, that's great. But you can also recognize that, you know, I put my child into a timeout and I was a little aggressive with that. Maybe I left them longer than they needed to. And so we realize that our own emotions can win, right? Our own emotions can get away from us. And so when it comes to discipline, there is a massive difference between discipline and abuse. And I think for most of us, we can see that that's very, very clear to us. I just wanted to make that note so that people didn't either think that the Bible or myself was endorsing abuse. Like, no, there's a room for this kind of discipline. In fact, if I don't love my child, that's what scripture says, he who spares the rod hates his son, but he who loves him is diligent to discipline him. Again, not abuse, but to discipline, to teach. Why? Because I believe that you can come back from this. Okay, so that being said, hopefully all the caveats were made, all the qualifications and conditions were made that you understand that I'm not saying that let's endorse abuse, and the Bible does not endorse abuse in any way, shape, or form. Let's jump into Ezekiel, because we have Oholah and Oholibah, right? And Oholah represents Samaria, that northern kingdom, and Oholibah represents Jerusalem, the southern kingdom. And Ezekiel has this analogy, I guess, or metaphor, that there are these two sisters and they both play the harlot with, they both come from Egypt, right? Because that's the whole people of Israel coming from Egypt. They also kept looking to Egypt to save them from the Assyrians, but then they played the harlot with Assyria. One of the big takeaways for all of this is the Lord will continue to reiterate and drill into our heads how closely idolatry is related to adultery. How here's God's people. And God's people are meant to be his. Again, we've said this before, but let's say it again. There are some relationships that do not tolerate rivals, right? The relationship of a husband and wife, that doesn't tolerate a rival. The relationship of one neighbor to another, yeah, no problem. You can have a lot of neighbors who are, you know, equally fun and you have rivals. But when it comes to a spousal relationship, to be a wife to a husband, to be a husband to a wife, does not tolerate any single rival. And God is saying that if you think that's true, and it is, the relationship between us, would scripture say, I, your maker, have become your husband. I, your maker, have become your husband. And that relationship, to turn to idolatry is like adultery, which is why we had that very graphic description in verse chapter 23 about this turning away from the Lord God and giving oneself over to false gods, even if that just simply means trusting in the Assyrians. In fact, Aholibah, right, the south Jerusalem, didn't just kind of have their Assyrian thing. They had their Babylonian thing. And that's why Ezekiel is prophesying in Babylon saying, that's what you did. You gave yourself over to Babylon. Remember when the king gave the tour of everything he had to the Babylonian emissaries and basically showed everything off? And Isaiah looked at that and said, why are you doing this? You've just given yourself away, given away all the state secrets, because God wants us to have this kind of close relationship with him. That's what we're made for. If anyone, anything is a rival between us and God, that thing is an idol. And we are committing adultery with the Lord, which is just devastating, obviously. So in chapter 24, we have the boiling pot, and think, okay, this is interesting. I want to highlight three things here. And if three becomes four, that's great. So the beginning of chapter 24 says, in the ninth year, in the 10th month, on the 10th day of the month, the word of the Lord came to me. So this is very specific. This is an event that's going to happen. What did this date signify? This date signified the beginning of the final siege of Jerusalem. Remember, there were three waves of deportation. There's the first wave where Daniel and his pals, they got deported to Babylon. The second wave of deportation where Ezekiel and his wife and their family got deported. I don't know if he has a family. We don't know. That crew got deported. And this last one, chapter 24, ninth year, 10th month, 10th day of the month, is the beginning of the final siege of Jerusalem. And so we have this image of the pot. And the pot is what? The pot is everything gets thrown in. So basically, here is God saying, okay, there were small deportations. I mean, relatively small deportations from Jerusalem to Babylon. Now everything's going in the pot. As you can see that God used these language, take the good pieces, the thigh, the shoulder, everything, fill it with choice bones, basically put in all the pieces of flesh in the pot, and everything gets boiled up. And this is, again, this is Jerusalem, this massive deportation that's going to happen, this massive siege of Jerusalem that's going to happen. Everything goes in, even the most powerful. But what's going to happen is, he says, it's not going to be purified though. It's going to go in, and we're going to scald the whole thing. We're going to put down the fire and stoke the fire underneath this in order to burn off the rust. And it's still not going to be purified. It's still just going to be the same. In fact, scripture says, I have cleansed you, but you were not cleansed. This is in verse 13 in chapter 24. I would have cleansed you and you were not cleansed, and you shall not be cleansed. And this is just this reality, right? Just so hard. But again, remember, this is not God punishing. This is God trying to call his people back. Again, not abuse, but discipline. And this is the last piece, because it sounds so crazy. This is a turning point in Ezekiel's life, chapter 24 is. Because in chapter 24, Ezekiel's wife dies. Now, Ezekiel on the surface has been this tough prophet, right? He is this prophet who seems to have thick skin. He seems to be able to do, I mean, thick skin, literally lying on his side for 390 days. But his heart is revealed here in chapter 24, where the word of the Lord came to him and says, son of man, behold, I'm about to take away the delight of your eyes away from you. She's the light of your life. This wife of yours, whom you love, I take away the delight of your eyes away from you. And here's what's going to happen is your heart is going to be pierced, obviously, but you're not going to mourn. And people are going to see that you're not mourning, and it's going to be a prophetic word to them. And so here it unfolds. And people look and say, what is going on? Ezekiel, you're a tough guy, but we know that you loved your wife. Why are you not mourning? And it's a little bit of a mystery what that prophetic action is trying to communicate. But here's a suggestion. Ezekiel is saying here, my not mourning, the loss of the desire of my heart, the delight of my eyes, the love of my life, my not mourning this is what's going to happen. This is what you're going to do. When the temple is destroyed and you hear about the temple being destroyed, you're not going to shed a tear. Now, he's not saying you should not shed a tear. He's saying you're not going to shed a tear. As weird, as strange, as off as it is for me not to mourn the loss of my life, my wife, as awful as that is to not mourn her loss, her death, it is so awful, so strange, so crazy, so bonkers that you are not going to mourn the destruction of the temple when you hear of it. But that's how you're going to be. How I am now in your sight, at the death of my wife, that's how you're going to be when it comes to the destruction of God's sanctuary in Jerusalem. You don't even care. And that's the thing. No, Ezekiel cared about his wife. This is so clear. But he's doing this performative prophetic action, highlighting, again, as I said, you think it's strange that I'm not mourning my wife. It is. And it's just as strange that you will not mourn the fact that God's sanctuary in Jerusalem will be destroyed. And yeah, it just gets, it cuts to the heart. It cuts to the heart because how often are we indifferent? How often are we indifferent to God's word? How often are we indifferent to God being disrespected? How often are we indifferent to blasphemy that's happened? How often are we indifferent to those who have walked away from the Lord? And so I know there's a mouthful today, I said, and maybe I spent a little too much time on the discipline versus abuse thing, but I think it ought to be noted because this is a community of people who come from a bunch of different backgrounds. And I have a background with my family who they were good about discipline. I never felt abused. I mean, it was never to that point where it was like, oh my goodness, this is over the top. This is beyond the line. But I know that in this community, there are our brothers and sisters who have been, that discipline was much more than discipline. It was abuse. And so I wanted to say that in order to note that there's a difference, A, and B, now to be able to say, my brothers and my sisters, this is a community. And if that line was crossed in your life, you have brothers and sisters who are right now praying for you. You actually have a Father in heaven who loves you, yes, and disciplines, but doesn't abuse. He, you know, with me, I think the Lord will probably, he can afford to be a little bit more aggressive, right? But my prayer is with you. If you've been hurt like that in the past, just know that your Father is gentle. Father is gentle in his correction. You don't have to be afraid of him because he never loses his temper on you. He never gets out of control with you. And so please know of our prayers for you, especially if this is just one of those days that just kind of jars you. Know that you're not alone and we are praying for you. I know you're praying for me and I am praying for you as well. My name is Father Mike. I cannot wait to see you tomorrow. God bless.

0: heavy topics already so far, but we have to move forward. In 1627, the church holds that the exchange of consent between spouses is indispensable. That's the element that makes the marriage in so many ways. If the consent is lacking, there is no marriage. It goes on to talk about this, that consent is the human act which partners mutually give themselves to each other. So I take you as my wife. I take you as my husband. That's the consent. So we recognize that at the altar, the sacrament of matrimony is ratified. It's made real. It's real there, but it's not consummated. It's not completed. It doesn't find its fulfillment until the two become one flesh physically in the sexual embrace. So we realize that there are the sacrament of matrimony not only has the baptized man and baptized woman in the presence of the church's minister, in the presence of two witnesses, at least in a public way, they demonstrate, they make that human act, that consent, that free consent gets ratified there in that moment here at the altar, but it's consummated, it's fulfilled, it's completed in the sexual embrace. Because at the altar, they say, I'm yours and you're mine. And in the sexual embrace, they live out, I'm yours and you're mine. At the altar, the two become one flesh. In the sexual embrace, the two become one flesh, truly. And so this is so, so important. We need both. And that's part of why, you know, chocolate chip cookies are need chocolate chips. Moving on. Paragraph 1628 talks about this, that consent has to be an act of the will that's freely given, free of coercion, free of grave external fear. And nothing, no human power can substitute for that kind of consent. Now, some people will say, what about arranged marriages? That's a great question. Are arranged marriages valid? Well, they can be, but they don't have to be, just like any marriage. Even in an arranged marriage, that couple that would come together for an arranged marriage would have to be free. They'd have to freely enter into and freely offer their consent when it comes to the sacrament of matrimony. Now, if freedom is lacking, the marriage is invalid. If there was an impediment that would prohibit the couple from freely entering into this sacrament of matrimony, then the marriage is invalid. And for this reason, in paragraph 1629, it talks about this, some other reasons as well. For that reason, but other reasons, the marriage may be rendered null and void. So what the church does is, if maybe here's a couple that comes before the church and they say, we've gotten married, but we have reason to believe that there was some impediment to our consent. There was some impediment to us being free to be married. And there could be any number of reasons, right? And if after an investigation, the church says, yeah, it looks like that is exactly the case. After interviewing people who know the couple, after examining and having the couple, they go through a process. It's called the annulment process or the application for a declaration of nullity. And so after going through this whole process, it is the case that sometimes the church can say, yes, that is true. There was an impediment to marriage. The marriage was invalid. It never happened in the first place. Now, there's sometimes when couples will come and say there's a case for there being an impediment to marriage, and the church investigates it and says, no, we see that there was no impediment to marriage, that you freely entered into. This was a valid sacrament, and they remain married, even if they are civilly divorced. Again, we're talking about heavy topics today because, again, every one of our lives is touched by betrayal. Every one of our lives is touched by broken hopes. Every one of our lives is touched by broken relationships, including broken marriages. And so I know that there are people who are listening who have said, yeah, I applied for a declaration of nullity and was refused. My case didn't go through. Others who are afraid to apply for the declaration of nullity. Others who seems like an excessive burden to place upon someone. And so they refuse to go through the process. My invitation is, here is God who is good. Here's God who knows your story. Here's God who knows your heart. If you're wondering, you know, you've been divorced civilly and you haven't applied for declaration of nullity, my invitation is, if you believe that there's a case, if you believe that there is a case to be made that, no, our marriage was not valid, our marriage, there are or were at least one thing, if not more than one thing, that could be impediments to marriage, then to talk to your pastor, talk to your priest, and see if he can help you. Now, there is a process. And part of the process is, again, talking to your priest. Part of your process is going to be contacting your ex-spouse. Part of the process is going to be contacting witnesses and asking them if they are willing to spend their time and remember, yeah, there is a reason that this would be an impediment to their marriage. But it's not meant to be burdensome. I mean, it could be. It can be experienced as burdensome. Sometimes, you know, well, I don't know if you know about this, about church tribunals and canon lawyers. Oftentimes, there are too few canon lawyers and too many couples who are seeking declarations of nullity. And so sometimes it can take a year or 2 years to go through the entire process. Now, please don't let that frighten you. The process for applying for a declaration of nullity is meant to be a process of healing. In fact, I have talked to so many couples who have said, yeah, when I sat down to write the autobiography, you know, the story of our relationship and why I believe that we have a case that there was an impediment, that the first marriage was invalid. Like, it was daunting. But the more and more I had to process, the more and more I had to go over the story, the clearer and clearer my own heart became to myself. The clearer and clearer, here were our missteps. The clearer and clearer I became to myself. So yes, it can be a difficult process, but there are some difficult processes that end up in destruction, and there's some difficult processes that end up in healing. And the process for an application for the declaration of nullity is meant to be the process that ends in healing, even if the declaration of nullity is not granted because there can't be demonstrated there was an impediment. The process is meant to have an opportunity for self-examination. It's meant to have an opportunity for recognizing, here's what I brought to this relationship. Here's how my choices brought us to a certain place. And it's not just meant to beat up oneself or to accuse oneself, but to go over one's past and just say, okay, I now know myself, and now I know myself even better, in an even better way. I can bring myself before God in this new and deeper way. I don't mean to get stuck on this too much, but I know that this is such a pain in so many people's lives. And I know there are people, I said, you're going through the catechism in a year, and I'm telling you, yeah, I know you're called to be Catholic. And you can say, yeah, but I'm divorced and remarried. I can't be Catholic. And I get it, but try. Just try to take that step. I know that you won't be sad for trying. You won't regret trying, but I do wonder, and I do fear that you will regret not trying. So we'll move on to the next part here, but I just wanted to leave you with that, and that note of, you're not alone. You're wanted. And there's healing. There's healing in the future. Moving on. There is a reason why the church normally requires the faithful to get married inside the church, in a church building according to the ecclesiastical form, according to the rite of marriage. One of those reasons is that marriage is a liturgical act. Therefore, it's appropriate that it should be in the part of the public liturgy of the church. You know, we realize that holy matrimony is a sacrament of service. It's a sacrament of discipleship. Just like holy orders is a sacrament of service. It's a sacrament of discipleship. So here's me. I could say that when I got ordained a priest, you know what? The coolest place for me, like my favorite place in the world, is at my parents' place on a lake. And I love that place. It's just, man, if I could go there every week, I would love going there every week. I love that place so much. It's a place of family. It's a place of close friends, a place of so many great memories. And so I could say, hey, Bishop, could I get ordained at my parents' place on the lake? It means a lot to me. And the bishop would have to remind me, and he would rightly remind me, that, oh, here's the thing. You're not getting ordained for yourself. You're not getting ordained because this is for you. You're getting ordained because holy orders is a sacrament of service in the church. It's a sacrament of discipleship in the church. And this is a day that's not about you. This is a day about the whole church getting a new priest. And I would say something incredibly similar when it comes to the holy matrimony. I know it's like, it's the bride's day. It's the, you know, a couple's day. And it is in some ways, but it's also not in some ways. For a Catholic couple to enter into the sacrament of matrimony, they're saying, this is the way I believe that Jesus Christ is calling me to serve his church. I believe that this is the way Jesus Christ is calling me to be his disciple. And so this isn't just, strictly speaking, your day. This is the day for the entire church. This is a day where you're declaring discipleship for the Lord in this particular vocation. So it doesn't make any sense to get married on the beach. It doesn't make sense to get married in the woods. It doesn't make sense to get married at some, you know, strange location. It makes sense to say, I'm going to get married in the church. Why? Because this is a sacrament of the church. This is me declaring that this marriage, this sacrament to marriage and family, holy matrimony, is the way I believe Jesus is calling me to build up the body of Christ. So it makes, again, very little sense, maybe no sense, for a Catholic Christian to say, I'm going to get married outside the church or outside the rite given to us by the church. Now, tomorrow, once again, we'll talk about the exceptions to this rule, because there are a couple exceptions to this rule. But we recognize that when you said yes to your spouse, you're also saying yes to, this is how I will serve the church. This is how I will follow Jesus Christ as his disciple. Okay, I know we talked about a lot of stuff today. The last thing here is marriage preparation. The church says super important. The church also says the original marriage preparation is the example and teaching of one's own parents and one's own family and the people around you, people from your parish. That's called the remote preparation for the sacrament of matrimony. I learn a lot from watching my parents. This is how marriage works. Either this is how marriage is supposed to work or this is how marriage should never work. Because we're always being formed. We're being formed by our culture, and we're also always being formed by our families and by our parish, by our parents. And so from the earliest age, we're being formed. And that part of that formation, we call that marriage preparation. And then later on, you know, you get in the formal preparation. Usually it's at least 6 months. Sometimes it's up to a year of formal, kind of more proximate or immediate marriage preparation. And that's typically done at the parish by the priest, by the deacon, maybe by a mentor couple of some sort. Okay, you guys, hard day. A lot of big topics, which are good to talk about. Really good to talk about. Tomorrow we'll talk about more big topics and the day after that and the day after that, because the rest of this catechism, I got to tell you, I don't want to say it gets deeper from here, but it gets more personal. We'll say it like that. It doesn't get deeper from here, but it does get more and more personal. So because of that, we're all going to be challenged. And because of that, I am praying for you. Please pray for me. My name is Father Mike. I cannot wait to see you tomorrow. God bless.
1: That was day 222 of Catechism in a Year with Father Mike Schmitz. Did you know there are short videos of encouragement and teaching available on the Ascension Presents YouTube channel? Here's an example.
0: To all my friends out there who are beginning, and you experience this beginning as a challenge, this beginning as a real difficulty, take heart. You're not alone. But be patient with yourself. Have permission to be a beginner, to ask questions, to make mistakes, to need help. And no, the last place you left, that was a sad goodbye maybe. Because why? Because it was home. Because it was familiar. Because it was something that like I was passionate about. You started off as a beginner there too. You've done this before. You know what it's like. Be patient. Don't freak out. But just know that the Lord is using this right now. He's using this right now, not in a year from now, not in 2 years from now. He's using this right now to purify your heart, to invite you to lean in more deeply and more closely to his heart, and to invite him into the beginning.
1: 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Thank you for joining us for Catechism in a Year with Father Mike Schmitz. 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
6: The year 750 AD. During the consecration at the holy sacrifice of the Mass, a priest in Lanciano, Italy, who doubts the real presence of Jesus Christ in the Holy Eucharist, is stunned when the host transforms into human flesh and the wine transforms into human blood. The blood then coagulates into five drops, which are said to represent the five wounds of Christ. In 1971, the miracle of Lanciano was confirmed by modern science. The conserved flesh is found to be cardiac muscle tissue, and the blood is human type AB positive, the same blood found in other Eucharistic miracles even today.
7: Hi, this is Father Daniel Brandenburg from the Legionaries of Christ. Now, I don't know about you, but I am a sinner, and I need to go to confession. Sometimes people think that priests don't need to go to confession, but that's not the case at all. Priests are sinners just like you and me. We need God's grace. We are all falling short of what God calls us to. And confession not only wipes away our sins, but it also gives us actual grace. So I encourage you all to make a good confession, to trust in the Lord, and to grow in His grace. God bless you.
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11: This is Father Joseph Mary of the Franciscan Missionaries of the Eternal Word. 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
12: Lord God, I praise you and bless you for making all of us sowers of seed, for asking us to broadcast that seed. Give us the grace, Lord, not to look back, but to keep our eyes riveted on the unplowed field ahead, with all the rocks and the hard ground and soil, and send water into the soil, Lord. Send the water of thy Spirit, so that the seed we broadcast by example, by media in every form, by love and compassion, may bear great fruit. We ask this in the name of Jesus and Mary. Amen.
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17: Welcome to LifeTalk Northwest. I'm Dan Kennedy, retired CEO of Human Life of Washington and Sacred Heart Radio board member. I'm here with my co-host, Rebecca Anderson.
18: And I am Rebecca Anderson. I'm on staff with Sacred Heart Radio, and I'm also a local volunteer with 40 Days for Life. We are so glad you are joining us for this episode. 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
19: I'm thrilled to be here.
18: All right. Well, we just really appreciate your time here. And from what I understand, this is the 26th anniversary of CatholicCounselors.com. So what do you attribute your success to?
19: Oh, gosh. Well, a whole lot of prayer. but really, no. I mean, when I started this back in 1999, I had no idea that it would grow to the way it has. My first book at the time came out. It was For Better Forever, A Catholic Guide to Lifelong Marriage. Mm-hmm. And I had a small private practice in just outside of Steubenville, Ohio. And, you know, I had wanted to be more involved in ministry and had been praying with Lisa for a while about how we could use our gifts to serve the church. And when that book came out, I started getting calls from Catholic couples really all over the country looking for faithful support mm-hmm. to heal their relationships. Mm-hmm. And I didn't really have any place to send them. I mean, honestly, at the time, there were not a whole lot of other Catholic counseling resources. And so I thought, well, you know, I'll try to talk to some people over the phone and see what I can do. And, you know, a couple of sessions a week that way, and that'll be my little bit for the church. And within 6 months, I had to close my practice, my face-to-face private practice, because I was doing so much telecounseling.
18: Wow.
19: And ever since then, it's just really grown every year to the point that you were describing. We have now over 20 books that we've done, the daily radio program. And, of course, I have over 20 pastoral counselors on our team. And together we do, as you said, over 30,000 pastoral counseling sessions a year with Catholics all around the world.
18: Wow, that is incredible.
17: Dr. Greg, what is the difference between, say, pastoral counselor and clinical counseling?
19: Sure. Well, there are a couple of things, because a pastoral counselor can do clinical counseling. They're trained to do that. One, they have a formal relationship with the church, so and are authorized by their bishop to sort of speak in the name of the church when it comes to issues related to marriage and family and mental health. So Catholic Counselors is actually recognized by the USCCB as a ministry of the church, and we serve under the Bishop of Steubenville, who is responsible for the fidelity of our work. But secondly, a clinical counselor focuses on diagnosing specific mental disorders and reducing the specific symptoms of those disorders. With pastoral counseling, it's really about helping people of faith respond to the challenges they're experiencing, whether those are emotional or relational or other challenges, in a way that enables them to live more effectively as disciples of Christ. You know, so we are certainly interested in alleviating suffering and in reducing the symptoms of various problems that people bring to us. But our main focus is, how do we do that in a way that allows us to draw closer to the Lord and discover His plan for our lives, so that everything we do can be a living witness to the power of God's grace?
17: What is some of the resistance? I know that, say, people of my generation and older, if there are any of those still around, might be resistant to counseling because of whatever, you know, the cultural.
18: Or a stigma.
19: Yeah.
18: Right?
17: Stigma.
18: Yeah.
17: But when you think of like the issues today of like adolescence and social apps on their phones and how isolated they may feel and all that kind of stuff, or marriages do you find that resistance is dissipating, or?
19: I would say that with millennials and even Gen Z, there's much less resistance to the idea of counseling, and even really, I think we've gone over to the other side where we're seeing people recognizing the benefit of it. But even so, I think that there are still some considerations or concerns that that Catholics have in particular. You know, specifically, you know, we often feel like we're bad Christians if we need to deal with these kinds of issues, because we feel like if I could just be faithful enough, if I could just pray the right way, or if I could just trust God enough, then I either wouldn't have these problems or I wouldn't be bothered by these problems. And the fact that they're getting to me as much as they are is a sign of the weakness of my faith, or, the lack of virtue in my life. And of course, it doesn't mean that at all. I like to use this metaphor. I talk about this on the radio pretty regularly. I use this with my clients a lot. You know, prayer is certainly efficacious. It's important. It's critical. You know, but it's like if you had a car, and prayer is filling the tank. It's the gas you put in the tank to make it go. Mm-hmm. But if you've got a full tank of gas and four flat tires, you're still not going anywhere. Or if you get a full tank of gas and a cracked engine block, you're still not going anywhere. I mean, grace builds on nature, as Thomas Aquinas put it. And so if there's something damaged in our nature, if sin has wounded us in some way, not even our personal sin, the sins of others, for example, mm-hmm. when we've experienced trauma or betrayal by others, that leaves a mark. And so grace can certainly build on that. But in order for us to cooperate more effectively with that grace, getting the help to be able to clear our minds and have a better sense of discernment and a better sense of understanding what healthy choices look like, and having being able to line up our emotional energy behind those healthy choices is what enables us to cooperate with that grace even more effectively. So it's nothing to be ashamed of. It's something to be able to say, because I take my walk with Christ seriously, I want to remove whatever obstacles there might be to his grace moving in my life.
18: Exactly. So Dr. Greg, I'm curious, so is spiritual direction part of the pastoral counseling? I mean, can it seep into sessions that you have with people?
19: Yeah, definitely. I think it would be correct to say that pastoral counseling sort of lives in the space between clinical counseling and spiritual direction.
18: Okay.
19: So where clinical counseling is really just specifically, as I said, focused on reducing symptoms, spiritual direction isn't really focused on solving problems at all. It's really about helping the person encounter God in whatever they're experiencing.
18: Okay.
19: So the spiritual director's job isn't really to reduce suffering or alleviate symptoms. How do I find God in this, and how do I hear what God is telling me to do in this experience? And that might be oversimplifying it a bit, but that's in general the distinction. And with pastoral counseling, we're doing all of that and really trying to help the client understand, how can I experience God in this situation? What is God asking me to do? What is his will for me in this situation? But then also, how do I heal the things that need to be healed so I can cooperate with that grace and make change possible? So I'm biased, but I like to think it's the best of both worlds in a sense. And pastoral counselors, really have the training to do both. And that's something to be aware of, because there are a lot of people who will say that they are Catholic counselors, mm-hmm. and they may be. But there are a lot of folks out there who are Catholic and are counselors, but who have not necessarily had the training on how to integrate the Catholic faith with their practice.
17: Right.
19: And they do it in kind of an individualistic kind of, personal kind of way, as opposed to a systematic or comprehensive sort of a way. But there's actually some wonderful research that talks about, the ethical and effective integration of faith and practice. And our team has that training, as well as training in Catholic pastoral theology and the theology that helps us understand what the Catholic vision of the person and the Catholic vision of relationships is, so that we can help people pursue that vision.
18: Okay. So if there was someone that was interested in becoming a pastoral counselor, like what would that look like for education and for coursework?
19: Yeah. Well, first they would get their mental health degree and license. And then they would want to go on for additional training in pastoral theology or in Christian anthropology. Mm-hmm. Specifically, I think that the best way to do that work is by studying the theology of the body.
18: Okay.
19: you know, Saint John Paul, when he articulated the theology of the body, said that he was trying to present what he called an adequate anthropology. In other words, a sufficient view of what God is calling the person to be.
18: Mm-hmm.
19: And that's ultimately what counseling is really all about, you know, helping the person become what they've been created to be. Now, as a secular counselor, that has to be self-directed, right? So the counselor has to say, so who do you think you're supposed to be? Let me help you get there.
18: Right.
19: And you might not know, you know, or you might be mistaken. You know,
17: right,
19: I mean,
17: right.
19: we can want a lot of dumb things. I mean, I'll speak for myself. You know, I've wanted a lot of dumb things in my life, and sometimes I've been worse for pursuing them. But when we can say, okay, this is the Catholic vision of the person, this is the Catholic vision for marriage and family life, then we have something that we can aspire to, something concrete that we can help people work toward, that we can help people say, okay, well, you know, this is where you're at. This is where the church is calling you. Let's talk about the next step to close that gap between where you are and where you're being called to be. And it allows us to really be a lot clearer in our work and to help clarify our clients' goals for them too, to be able to see, okay, this is what God is calling me to in my marriage. This is what God is calling me to as a parent. This is what God's calling me to in the way I'm making, in the choices that I'm making, in the way I'm relating to my emotions. You know, the church has 2,000 years of wisdom on all of that to draw from, that when, you know, we're able to interpret that through the light of contemporary psychological research, we're able to combine the best of both faith and science has to bring on
17: sure.
19: your questions.
17: Well, you know, it strikes me that, you know, if you're ill and you go to the doctor and the doctor prescribes things, that's all part of God's plan. It would strike me that pastoral counseling is easily part of God's plan for various individuals. How do you view it?
19: I see it as... as I was saying before, you know, as an essential part in removing the obstacles that stand between us and what God is calling us to be. And, you know, not everybody needs counseling. Everybody needs some kind of support from time to time. And sometimes we get that from, you know, the good, mature, holy people that we know in our lives.
17: Sure.
19: And, you know, and sharing that experience. But every once in a while, all of us run into a wall where we've gone as far as we can go with the resources that we've got.
18: Mm-hmm.
19: And I think being able to be humble enough to say, I need to kind of check in and get some new tools. I need to do some digging and get some new insights. I need to figure out what's getting in the way here is a really healthy thing for all Christians to be willing to do. And so, you know, I'm grateful that God has been using our ministry now for 26 years to help people do that work.
18: Yeah, we appreciate that. So we have got to take a break. You are listening to Life Talk Northwest. I'm Rebecca Anderson with my co-host, Dan Kennedy, and we'll be right back with Dr. Greg Popcheck.
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18: Welcome back to Life Talk Northwest. I'm Rebecca Anderson with Dan Kennedy. We have been speaking with Dr. Greg Popcheck regarding CatholicCounselors.com. And, so, Doctor, I was just kind of curious, like, how would someone get started in deciding to reach out to you and the cost of, you know, the cost associated or what the process would look like?
19: Sure. So the first step would be to go to CatholicCounselors.com, and we have information there about what pastoral counseling is like and what it entails. Then there's a contact form that you'd fill out, and that would go to one of our folks who would then reach back out to you and set up a time.
18: Okay.
19: We charge $160 for a session, and although we can't, it's paid by credit card or HSA.
18: Mm-hmm.
19: We can provide statements for insurers, but we can't guarantee a reimbursement.
18: Sure.
19: Since we are a nationwide practice. And the one thing I will address too is that, as I mentioned, we're nationwide because we are a ministry of the church. It's recognized by the USCCB. We've been able to get a ministerial exception to work across state lines.
18: Oh, wonderful!
19: Because we're a ministry.
17: Oh, great.
19: That is something that's very unusual, and a lot of people have questions about that. But we actually have permission from our state board, and also we've worked with attorneys from the St. Thomas More Society and other First Amendment lawyers to make sure that we're operating in that space.
18: Okay.
17: You mentioned the term forgiveness, and because they are, you know, what does the church understand in terms of forgiveness, what forgiveness is?
19: Yeah, well, you know, I'll start with this. You know, the people always throw around that phrase, forgive and forget. The Catechism actually says it is not within our power to not feel or forget an offense. Mm-hmm. But through prayer, we can transform that hurt into compassion and to intercession. And so you know, the bar for what forgiveness really means is I won't say it's lower, but it's in a different place than most people think it is. So St. Augustine, for example, and actually St. John Paul talked about this too, that forgiveness is when we surrender our natural desire to hurt someone for having hurt us. That's both all it is, and it's a lot, right?
17: Yeah, it is, you know? A lot.
19: But it doesn't mean pretending that everything's okay. It doesn't mean pretending that what they did wasn't hurtful. It doesn't mean that I can't hold the person accountable. It just means that I'm going to give up my desire, or my right to hurt them for having hurt me. Mm-hmm. Now, reconciliation goes beyond that. So forgiveness is the first step in reconciliation. But I can forgive somebody but not be reconciled to them, right? Sure. So I can say, you know, I don't want to hurt you, Dan, for having hurt me, you know.
17: Right.
19: But I can't trust you because you haven't, you know, changed, or you haven't admitted remorse, or acknowledged what you've done was wrong. So, you know, I can wish you well, but I might not be able to be around you because I can't trust you not to hurt me again. Now, but reconciliation is when both the offender and the offended work together to heal the damage that was caused by the offense. And really work together to figure out how to move forward then. So reconciliation is certainly something that we're all called to, but it's not necessarily possible on our own, whereas forgiveness is in a sense a gift we give ourselves by surrendering that hurt and that anger, that desire to hurt someone for having hurt us.
18: Yeah, and forgiveness, right. Forgive and forget. Someone, I heard a priest say, you know, God doesn't forget. You know, he's like, oh, God forgives, but he can't forget. He's God. So I'm like, oh, I mean, he's going to look at me going, you know, you transgress, but I still love you. And so anyway, maybe that'll keep me on the straight and narrow path a little bit better. So I don't have God remember my transgressions, but.
19: Let me talk just for a second about what it means to forgive ourselves too then, right?
18: Sure, because yes. Right. Oh, exactly. Yeah.
19: So if forgiving somebody means, you know, surrendering my desire or my right to hurt them for having hurt me, that applies to myself, too. If I'm going to forgive myself, that doesn't mean saying that what I did was okay, that it's perfectly fine, that I'm wonderful just the way I am. It means acknowledging the offense that I caused, but I'm not going to beat myself up about it. I'm going to learn from the experience. I'm going to say, you know, I made a mistake. God wants me to do better, and I can do better. And so I'm going to cooperate with that grace to heal the damage that I've done, the hurt that's in my heart that drove that behavior. And so I can look at my offenses in an honest way, but in a way that doesn't lead me to condemn myself, but it allows me to sort of have that conviction that change is possible. And so I'm going to focus on doing that work that allows me to change instead of just sort of sitting and wallowing in my guilt and my grief.
18: Well, and I think that ties well into the respect life issues, especially, you know, women and men who have obtained abortions, you know, in their past. Do you find that some of the topics are, you know, in the respect life arena that you are helping people with your pastoral counseling?
19: Oh, of course. And, you know, when we're talking with folks who are post-abortive, I mean, that's being able to forgive themselves and accept God's forgiveness and know what that means now. Mm-hmm. Because, again, a lot of times people think that forgiving myself means that I have to say that everything that I did was okay. And it's, you know, but that's not what it means. But as we were just talking, but you know, that's part of it. And you know, when we're dealing with infertility, I mean, you know, there are all these things that the world is tempted by, our Catholics are tempted by as well. But being able to have faithful support to walk with somebody through this kind of pain to find God's answers for those questions is a really important thing.
17: What about adolescents these days with all the social memes and all the social applications on? I guess the studies of growing isolationism.
19: Yeah.
17: Is that something that you deal with?
19: It is. I think our take is a little different than most folks. From our perspective, those things are looking for they're filling a vacuum.
17: Right.
19: And the vacuum is the lack of connection with family.
18: Mm-hmm.
19: You know, because we can look at the phones, we can look at devices, we can look at, you know, media as the enemy. But in families that have a lot of time together as a family, that work and play and talk and pray together regularly, that have strong relationships, that do a lot of things together, those kids are going to have a much healthier relationship with social media and devices than kids who don't have families that like that. And frankly, most families aren't like that anymore. Yeah. Most families are overscheduled. We're all afraid of missing out, so we've got our kids, you know, in 30,000 activities on a Wednesday, yeah. and we don't have time to disciple them. We don't have time as families to have dinner together, to pray together, to play games, to just enjoy life, to learn all the lessons of what it means to live a Christian life. We, as parents, we surrender our ability to form our kids because we ship them out to all these activities in the community. And I'm not saying that, you know, you need to lock your kids in the house. But I'm saying that there was a time when parents were a lot more selective about the kinds of activities that they would allow their kids to be in. And so, for example, growing up, you know, I was allowed to do things as long as it didn't interfere with family dinner or our Sunday family day or, you know, other important family obligations. And that meant that I couldn't do certain things. But that was okay because we worked together. We enjoyed that time together. And my parents worked hard to build a loving family life. Most kids don't experience that. Even most Catholic kids don't experience that today because we've all bought into the idea that in order to be a healthy, balanced, well-socialized person, we need to be involved in 30,000 activities, when actually the opposite is true. But the main way that we're formed and the main way that our mental health is supported is through close, strong family relationships. And when that's missing, things try to fill the vacuum, primarily digital media.
18: No, that is a really good point. And I think for families that don't have a plan, then I would say your plan is you're on the we don't have a plan, right? Like if you make a decision every season, okay, one sport, we all participate in it, so we're not taking two kids here and two kids there, and then we don't meet until late at night, right? And things like that, you know. And that's with technology too. You know, if you don't have a plan on how technology is dealt with in your house, then that's your plan. Your plan is we don't have a plan.
19: Sure, I have two resources for you. The first, we did some research through Georgetown University, where we commissioned a study that looked at Catholic families who exhibited a much stronger than average family life and who successfully raised all of their children to a faithful adulthood, which is unique because there are other research that shows that we are losing between 85 and 90% of Catholic kids raised in Catholic households.
17: Wow.
19: So these were remarkable families, mm-hmm. that you know, really exhibited strong bonds in the home, but also were successful in raising all their kids to a faithful adulthood. And through the research, we interviewed these families and we interviewed the parents and the adult kids to get a two-generation perspective. And we identified 12 habits that these families had in common. And they're things that, you know, families used to do all the time, but they're hidden in plain sight. I mean, things like prioritize family time, mm-hmm. things like generous affection and affirmation, things like regular rituals for working and playing and talking and praying together. There are 12 habits altogether. And we've organized them into a framework that we call the Liturgy of Domestic Church Life, because mm-hmm. it's these habits that we believe the research shows are universal, that God built into his design of the family. And that as people live these things out, we're able to kind of map this out for families to be able to say, okay, this is where you're strong already. These are the things that you're doing. Here are some areas where you might need to shore those up. And we've created an app actually called Catholic Home. It's HOM, stands for Households on Mission. And we teach and support families in living out these 12 habits with parent coaching and creative resources. We have a cartoon series for parents and kids to watch together to learn how to do this on the app as well. So, you know, it's a research-based, theologically grounded, empirically validated approach to Catholic family life and spirituality that folks can get daily coaching in and tons of creative resources to help them live it out on the Catholic HOM app. And then, of course, if folks need more personalized attention, we use that same framework in CatholicCounselors.com.
17: Catholic Home, H-O-M, mm-hmm. and you can get it on Apple or Google Store.
18: Awesome. Mm-hmm. That's great. So now when people come and use your service at CatholicCounselors.com, is there like an average length of time that people plug into your counselors, or like how often would someone, you know, reach out to you to have that call, or it just depends? I'm guessing it depends on the situation, but is there kind of in general?
19: It really varies. We start the very first session by asking the question, how will you know when we're done?
18: Oh, okay.
19: Right. So we want to start with some kind of ending point in mind. We begin with some idea of, you know, what is it that you're here for, so that we don't just ramble and take over your whole life. And some folks are here longer than others, but we're trying to adopt that more solution-focused approach to things so that we're making sure that we're making steady progress towards specific goals. So that's how I would handle the time question. It really depends on the goals that you're trying to pursue. We meet weekly on average. I find that people tend to work as hard in 2 weeks as they do in 1 week, which is to say that nobody does their homework until the day before session, right?
18: Yeah. And do you guys do you do just individual, or there's couples, there's families, the dynamic is?
19: Individual couples and families. You know, my whole background is in marriage and family work. So we have that strong marriage and family perspective to our practice.
18: Well, that's awesome.
17: Well, we appreciate so much you being here, Dr. Craig. So thank you. You've been a blessing.
19: Well, thank you for the opportunity. I really appreciate the time.
18: Yeah, just to close up, I'm Rebecca Anderson. And again, thank you for joining us for this really good counseling session with Dr. Greg. I don't know. I don't think it cost us anything, but just some time. But we do appreciate your time. And again, everyone.
19: I'll have my secretary send you a bill.
17: Yeah.
18: Oh, exactly. Exactly. We really appreciate it. And we encourage our listeners to check out CatholicCounselors.com.
17: And I'm Dan Kennedy. I would leave you with a quote from St. Paul is, "Do not be overcome by evil, but overcome evil with good." Thank you for being here. Blessings.
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21: 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And I am so thankful to you for being an important part of the Lord's plan. 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
22: In saying the Rosary, Mary invites us to join her on a journey through the life of Jesus. In it, the Holy Spirit asks us to imitate the faith and love of the Mother of our Savior. Because we say the Rosary with our body and our spirit, it should touch us at every level of our being. It is no monotonous ritual, but a deeply contemplative Christian prayer.

0: In the name of the Father, and of the Son, and of the Holy Spirit. I believe in God, the Father Almighty, creator of heaven and earth, and in Jesus Christ, his only Son, our Lord, who was conceived by the Holy Spirit, born of the Virgin Mary, suffered under Pontius Pilate, was crucified, died, and was buried. He descended into hell. The third day he rose again from the dead. He ascended into heaven and sits at the right hand of God, the Father Almighty, from whence he shall come to judge the living and the dead.
1: I believe in the Holy Spirit, the Holy Catholic Church, the communion of saints, the forgiveness of sins, the resurrection of the body, and life everlasting. Amen.
0: Our Father, who art in heaven, hallowed be thy name. Thy kingdom come, thy will be done on earth as it is in heaven.
1: Give us this day our daily bread, and forgive us our trespasses, as we forgive those who trespass against us. And lead us not into temptation, but deliver us from evil.
0: Hail Mary, full of grace, the Lord is with thee. Blessed art thou among women, and blessed is the fruit of thy womb, Jesus.
1: Holy Mary, Mother of God, pray for us sinners, now and at the hour of our death. Amen.
0: Hail Mary, full of grace, the Lord is with thee. Blessed art thou among women, and blessed is the fruit of thy womb, Jesus.
1: Holy Mary, Mother of God, pray for us sinners, now and at the hour of our death. Amen.
0: Hail Mary, full of grace, the Lord is with thee. Blessed art thou among women, and blessed is the fruit of thy womb, Jesus.
1: Holy Mary, Mother of God, pray for us sinners, now and at the hour of our death. Amen.
0: Glory be to the Father, and to the Son, and to the Holy Spirit.
1: As it was in the beginning, is now, and ever shall be, world without end. Amen.
0: The first joyful mystery, the Annunciation. Because of the foreseen merits of Jesus, God the Father kept Mary free from all stain of original sin. I am the Immaculate Conception, she told Bernadette at Lourdes. It was to this sinless virgin that the angel Gabriel came and asked her to become the mother of the Son of God. In faith, Mary replied, I am the handmaid of the Lord. Be it done unto me according to your word. At that moment, the Holy Spirit overshadowed her, and Jesus was conceived in Mary's womb. Our Father, who art in heaven, hallowed be thy name. Thy kingdom come, thy will be done on earth as it is in heaven.
1: Give us this day our daily bread, and forgive us our trespasses, as we forgive those who trespass against us. And lead us not into temptation, but deliver us from evil.
0: Hail Mary, full of grace, the Lord is with thee. Blessed art thou among women, and blessed is the fruit of thy womb, Jesus.
1: Holy Mary, Mother of God, pray for us sinners, now and at the hour of our death. Amen.
0: Hail Mary, full of grace, the Lord is with thee. Blessed art thou among women, and blessed is the fruit of thy womb, Jesus.
1: Holy Mary, Mother of God, pray for us sinners, now and at the hour of our death. Amen.
0: Hail Mary, full of grace, the Lord is with thee. Blessed art thou among women, and blessed is the fruit of thy womb, Jesus.
1: Holy Mary, Mother of God, pray for us sinners, now and at the hour of our death. Amen.
0: Hail Mary, full of grace, the Lord is with thee. Blessed art thou among women, and blessed is the fruit of thy womb, Jesus.
1: Holy Mary, Mother of God, pray for us sinners, now and at the hour of our death. Amen.
0: Hail Mary, full of grace, the Lord is with thee. Blessed art thou among women, and blessed is the fruit of thy womb, Jesus.
1: Holy Mary, Mother of God, pray for us sinners, now and at the hour of our death. Amen.
0: Hail Mary, full of grace, the Lord is with thee. Blessed art thou among women, and blessed is the fruit of thy womb, Jesus.
1: Holy Mary, Mother of God, pray for us sinners, now and at the hour of our death. Amen.
0: Hail Mary, full of grace, the Lord is with thee. Blessed art thou among women, and blessed is the fruit of thy womb, Jesus.
1: Holy Mary, Mother of God, pray for us sinners, now and at the hour of our death. Amen.
0: Hail Mary, full of grace, the Lord is with thee. Blessed art thou among women, and blessed is the fruit of thy womb, Jesus.
1: Holy Mary, Mother of God, pray for us sinners, now and at the hour of our death. Amen.
0: Hail Mary, full of grace, the Lord is with thee. Blessed art thou among women, and blessed is the fruit of thy womb, Jesus.
1: Holy Mary, Mother of God, pray for us sinners, now and at the hour of our death. Amen.
0: Hail Mary, full of grace, the Lord is with thee. Blessed art thou among women, and blessed is the fruit of thy womb, Jesus.
1: Holy Mary, Mother of God, pray for us sinners, now and at the hour of our death. Amen.
0: Glory be to the Father, and to the Son, and to the Holy Spirit.
1: As it was in the beginning, is now, and ever shall be, world without end. Amen.
0: O my Jesus, forgive us our sins, save us from the fires of hell, and lead all souls to heaven, especially those most in need of your mercy. The second joyful mystery, the Visitation. Elizabeth is overjoyed with Mary's visit. She feels blessed by the presence of Jesus in Mary's womb, and she is filled with the Holy Spirit. Blessed are you among women, and blessed is the fruit of your womb, she cries. Mary replies, My soul magnifies the Lord, and my spirit rejoices in God my Savior. May we always be willing to proclaim Mary blessed, because Jesus is the fruit of her womb. Our Father who art in heaven, hallowed be thy name. Thy kingdom come, thy will be done on earth as it is in heaven.
1: Give us this day our daily bread, and forgive us our trespasses, as we forgive those who trespass against us. And lead us not into temptation, but deliver us from evil.
0: Hail Mary, full of grace, the Lord is with thee. Blessed art thou among women, and blessed is the fruit of thy womb, Jesus.
1: Holy Mary, Mother of God, pray for us sinners, now and at the hour of our death. Amen.
0: Hail Mary, full of grace, the Lord is with thee. Blessed art thou among women, and blessed is the fruit of thy womb, Jesus.
1: Holy Mary, Mother of God, pray for us sinners, now and at the hour of our death. Amen.
0: Hail Mary, full of grace, the Lord is with thee. Blessed art thou among women, and blessed is the fruit of thy womb, Jesus.
1: Holy Mary, Mother of God, pray for us sinners, now and at the hour of our death. Amen.
0: Hail Mary, full of grace, the Lord is with thee. Blessed art thou among women, and blessed is the fruit of thy womb, Jesus.
1: Holy Mary, Mother of God, pray for us sinners, now and at the hour of our death. Amen.
0: Hail Mary, full of grace, the Lord is with thee. Blessed art thou among women, and blessed is the fruit of thy womb, Jesus.
1: Holy Mary, Mother of God, pray for us sinners, now and at the hour of our death. Amen.
0: Hail Mary, full of grace, the Lord is with thee. Blessed art thou among women, and blessed is the fruit of thy womb, Jesus.
1: Holy Mary, Mother of God, pray for us sinners, now and at the hour of our death. Amen.

0: women, and blessed is the fruit of thy womb, Jesus.
1: Holy Mary, Mother of God, pray for us sinners, now and at the hour of our death. Amen.
0: Glory be to the Father, and to the Son, and to the Holy Spirit.
1: As it was in the beginning, is now, and ever shall be, world without end. Amen.
0: O my Jesus, forgive us our sins, save us from the fires of hell, and lead all souls to heaven, especially those most in need of your mercy. The third joyful mystery, the birth of Jesus. Jesus was born among the poor to teach us that true riches are to be found in him. We pray that God will protect us from the worship of material things and give us a love for poor people everywhere. Our Father who art in heaven, hallowed be thy name. Thy kingdom come, thy will be done on earth as it is in heaven.
1: Give us this day our daily bread, and forgive us our trespasses, as we forgive those who trespass against us. And lead us not into temptation, but deliver us from evil.
0: Hail Mary, full of grace, the Lord is with thee. Blessed art thou among women, and blessed is the fruit of thy womb, Jesus.
1: Holy Mary, Mother of God, pray for us sinners, now and at the hour of our death.
0: Hail Mary, full of grace, the Lord is with thee. Blessed art thou among women, and blessed is the fruit of thy womb, Jesus.
1: Holy Mary, Mother of God, pray for us sinners, now and at the hour of our death. Amen.
0: Hail Mary, full of grace, the Lord is with thee. Blessed art thou among women, and blessed is the fruit of thy womb, Jesus.
1: Holy Mary, Mother of God, pray for us sinners, now and at the hour of our death. Amen.
0: Hail Mary, full of grace, the Lord is with thee. Blessed art thou among women, and blessed is the fruit of thy womb, Jesus.
1: Holy Mary, Mother of God, pray for us sinners, now and at the hour of our death. Amen.
0: Hail Mary, full of grace, the Lord is with thee. Blessed art thou among women, and blessed is the fruit of thy womb, Jesus.
1: Holy Mary, Mother of God, pray for us sinners, now and at the hour of our death. Amen.
0: Hail Mary, full of grace, the Lord is with thee. Blessed art thou among women, and blessed is the fruit of thy womb, Jesus.
1: Holy Mary, Mother of God, pray for us sinners, now and at the hour of our death. Amen.
0: Hail Mary, full of grace, the Lord is with thee. Blessed art thou among women, and blessed is the fruit of thy womb, Jesus.
1: Holy Mary, Mother of God, pray for us sinners, now and at the hour of our death. Amen.
0: Hail Mary, full of grace, the Lord is with thee. Blessed art thou among women, and blessed is the fruit of thy womb, Jesus.
1: Holy Mary, Mother of God, pray for us sinners, now and at the hour of our death. Amen.
0: Hail Mary, full of grace, the Lord is with thee. Blessed art thou among women, and blessed is the fruit of thy womb, Jesus.
1: Holy Mary, Mother of God, pray for us sinners, now and at the hour of our death. Amen.
0: Hail Mary, full of grace, the Lord is with thee. Blessed art thou among women, and blessed is the fruit of thy womb, Jesus.
1: Holy Mary, pray for us sinners, now and at the hour of our death. Amen.
0: Glory be to the Father, and to the Son, and to the Holy Spirit.
1: As it was in the beginning, is now, and ever shall be, world without end. Amen.
0: O my Jesus, forgive us our sins, save us from the fires of hell, and lead all souls to heaven, especially those most in need of your mercy. The fourth joyful mystery, the presentation of Jesus in the temple. When Mary and Joseph came to present Jesus to the Father in the temple, Simeon the prophet told her, "This child is destined for the falling and the rising of many in Israel." To Mary herself he said, "And a sword will pierce your own soul too." We pray for the courage to stand with Christ, no matter what it may cost us. Our Father, who art in heaven, hallowed be thy name. Thy kingdom come, thy will be done on earth as it is in heaven.
1: Give us this day our daily bread, and forgive us our trespasses, as we forgive those who trespass against us. And lead us not into temptation, but deliver us from evil.
0: Hail Mary, full of grace, the Lord is with thee. Blessed art thou among women, and blessed is the fruit of thy womb, Jesus.
1: Holy Mary, Mother of God, pray for us sinners, now and at the hour of our death. Amen.
0: Hail Mary, full of grace, the Lord is with thee. Blessed art thou among women, and blessed is the fruit of thy womb, Jesus.
1: Holy Mary, Mother of God,

0: women, and blessed is the fruit of thy womb, Jesus.
1: Holy Mary, Mother of God, pray for us sinners, now and at the hour of our death. Amen.
0: Hail Mary, full of grace, the Lord is with thee. Blessed art thou among women, and blessed is the fruit of thy womb, Jesus.
1: Holy Mary, Mother of God, pray for us sinners, now and at the hour of our death. Amen.
0: Hail Mary, full of grace, the Lord is with thee. Blessed art thou among women, and blessed is the fruit of thy womb, Jesus.
1: Holy Mary, Mother of God, pray for us sinners, now and at the hour of our death. Amen.
0: Hail Mary, full of grace, the Lord is with thee. Blessed art thou among women, and blessed is the fruit of thy womb, Jesus.
1: Holy Mary, Mother of God, pray for us sinners, now and at the hour of our death. Amen.
0: Hail Mary, full of grace, the Lord is with thee. Blessed art thou among women, and blessed is the fruit of thy womb, Jesus.
1: Holy

0: Blessed art thou among women, and blessed is the fruit of thy womb, Jesus.
1: Holy Mary, Mother of God, pray for us sinners, now and at the hour of our death. Amen.
0: Hail Mary, full of grace, the Lord is with thee. Blessed art thou among women, and blessed is the fruit of thy womb, Jesus.
1: Holy Mary, Mother of God, pray for us sinners, now and at the hour of our death. Amen.
0: Glory be to the Father, and to the Son, and to the Holy Spirit.
1: As it was in the beginning, is now and ever shall be, world without end. Amen.
0: O my Jesus, forgive us our sins.

0: The fifth joyful mystery, the finding of Jesus in the temple. After the loss of Jesus, Mary and Joseph found him in the temple. Jesus' explanation, "Did you not know that I must be in my Father's house?" was one they found hard to understand. With faith like Mary's, let us ponder in our hearts the many events of our lives that we find difficult to understand. Our Father, who art in heaven, hallowed be thy name. Thy kingdom come, thy will be done on earth as it is in heaven.
1: Give us this day our daily bread, and forgive us our trespasses, as we forgive those who trespass against us. And lead us not into temptation, but deliver us from evil.
0: Hail Mary, full of grace, the Lord is with thee. Blessed art thou among women, and blessed is the fruit of thy womb, Jesus.
1: Holy Mary, Mother of God, pray for us sinners, now and at the hour of our death. Amen.
0: Hail Mary, full of grace, the Lord is with thee. Blessed art thou among women, and blessed is the fruit of thy womb, Jesus.
1: Holy Mary, Mother of God, pray for us sinners, now and at the hour of our death. Amen.
0: Hail Mary, full of grace, the Lord is with thee. Blessed art thou among women, and blessed is the fruit of thy womb, Jesus.
1: Holy Mary, Mother of God, pray for us sinners, now and at the hour of our death. Amen.
0: Hail Mary, full of grace, the Lord is with thee. Blessed art thou among women, and blessed is the fruit of thy womb, Jesus.
1: Holy Mary, Mother of God, pray for us sinners, now and at the hour of our death. Amen.
0: Hail Mary, full of grace, the Lord is with thee. Blessed art thou among women, and blessed is the fruit of thy womb, Jesus.
1: Holy Mary, Mother of God, pray for us sinners, now and at the hour of our death. Amen.
0: Hail Mary, full of grace, the Lord is with thee. Blessed art thou among women, and blessed is the fruit of thy womb, Jesus.
1: Holy Mary, Mother of God, pray for us sinners, now and at the hour of our death. Amen.
0: Hail Mary, full of grace, the Lord is with thee. Blessed art thou among women, and blessed is the fruit of thy womb, Jesus.
1: Holy Mary, Mother of God, pray for us sinners, now and at the hour of our death. Amen.
0: Hail Mary, full of grace, the Lord is with thee. Blessed art thou among women, and blessed is the fruit of thy womb, Jesus.
1: Holy Mary, Mother of God, pray for us sinners, now and at the hour of our death. Amen.
0: Hail Mary, full of grace, the Lord is with thee. Blessed art thou among women, and blessed is the fruit of thy womb, Jesus.
1: Holy Mary, Mother of God, pray for us sinners, now and at the hour of our death. Amen.
0: Hail Mary, full of grace, the Lord is with thee. Blessed art thou among women, and blessed is the fruit of thy womb, Jesus.
1: Holy Mary, Mother of God, pray for us sinners, now and at the hour of our death. Amen.
0: Glory be to the Father, and to the Son, and to the Holy Spirit.
1: As it was in the beginning, is now, and ever shall be, world without end. Amen.
0: O my Jesus, forgive us our sins, save us from the fires of hell, and lead all souls to heaven, especially those most in need of your mercy. Hail, Holy Queen, Mother of Mercy, hail our life, our sweetness, and our hope. To thee do we cry, poor banished children of Eve. To thee do we send up our sighs, mourning and weeping in this valley of tears. Turn then, most gracious Advocate, thine eyes of mercy towards us. And after this our exile, show unto us the blessed fruit of thy womb, Jesus. O clement, O loving, O sweet Virgin Mary. Pray for us, O Holy Mother of God,
1: that we may be made worthy of the promises of Christ.
0: Let us pray. O God, whose only begotten Son, by his life, death, and resurrection, has purchased for us the rewards of eternal life, grant, we beseech thee, that meditating on these mysteries in the most holy rosary of the Blessed Virgin Mary, we may imitate what they contain and obtain what they promise, through the same Christ our Lord.

0: The Chaplet of Divine Mercy.
1: In the name of the Father, and of the Son, and of the Holy Spirit. Amen.
2: You expired, Jesus, but the source of life gushed forth for souls, and the ocean of mercy opened up for the whole world. O fount of life, unfathomable divine mercy, envelop the whole world and empty yourself out upon us.
0: O blood and water, which gush forth from the heart of Jesus as a fountain of mercy for us, I trust in you. O blood and water, which gush forth from the heart of Jesus as a fountain of mercy for us, I trust in you. O blood and water, which gush forth from the heart of Jesus as a fountain of mercy for us, I trust in you.
2: Our Father, who art in heaven, hallowed be thy name. Thy kingdom come. Thy will be done on earth as it is in heaven.
0: Give us this day our daily bread, and forgive us our trespasses, as we forgive those who trespass against us. And lead us not into temptation, but deliver us from evil. Amen.
2: Hail Mary, full of grace, the Lord is with you. Blessed are you among women, and blessed is the fruit of your womb, Jesus.
0: Holy Mary, Mother of God, pray for us sinners now and at the hour of our death. Amen.
2: I believe in God, the Father Almighty, creator of heaven and earth, and in Jesus Christ, his only Son, our Lord, who was conceived by the Holy Spirit, born of the Virgin Mary, suffered under Pontius Pilate, was crucified, died, and was buried. He descended into hell. On the third day, he rose again from the dead. He ascended into heaven and is seated at the right hand of God, the Father Almighty. From there, he will come to judge the living and the dead.
0: I believe in the Holy Spirit, the Holy Catholic Church, the communion of saints, the forgiveness of sins, the resurrection of the body, and life everlasting. Amen.
2: Eternal Father, I offer you the body and blood, soul and divinity of your dearly beloved Son, our Lord Jesus Christ, in atonement for our sins and those of the whole world. For the sake of his sorrowful passion,
0: have mercy on us and on the whole world.
2: For the sake of his sorrowful passion,
0: have mercy on us and on the whole world.
2: For the sake of his sorrowful passion,
0: have mercy on us and on the whole world.
2: For the sake of his sorrowful passion,
0: have mercy on us and on the whole world.
2: For the sake of his sorrowful passion,
0: have mercy on us and on the whole world.
2: For the sake of his sorrowful passion,
0: have mercy on us and on the whole world.
2: For the sake of his sorrowful passion,
0: have mercy on us and on the whole world.
2: For the sake of his sorrowful passion,
0: have mercy on us and on the whole world.
2: For the sake of his sorrowful passion,
0: have mercy on us and on the whole world.
2: For the sake of his sorrowful passion,
0: have mercy on us and on the whole world.
2: Eternal Father, I offer you the body and blood, soul and divinity of your dearly beloved Son, our Lord Jesus Christ, in atonement for our sins and those of the whole world. For the sake of his sorrowful passion,
0: have mercy on us and on the whole world.
2: For the sake of his sorrowful passion,
0: have mercy on us and on the whole world.
2: For the sake of his sorrowful passion,
0: have mercy on us and on the whole world.
2: For the sake of his sorrowful passion,
0: have mercy on us and on the whole world.
2: For the sake of his sorrowful passion,
0: have mercy on us and on the whole world.
2: For the sake of his sorrowful passion,
0: have mercy on us and on the whole world.
2: For the sake of his sorrowful passion,
0: have mercy on us and on the whole world.
2: For the sake of his sorrowful passion,
0: have mercy on us and on the whole world.
2: For the sake of his sorrowful passion,
0: have mercy on us and on the whole world.
2: For the sake of his sorrowful passion,
0: have mercy on us and on the whole world.
2: Eternal Father, I offer you the body and blood, soul and divinity of your dearly beloved Son, our Lord Jesus Christ, in atonement for our sins and those of the whole world. For the sake of his sorrowful passion,
0: have mercy on us and on the whole world.
2: For the sake of his sorrowful passion,
0: have mercy on us and on the whole world.
2: For the sake of his sorrowful passion,
0: have mercy on us and on the whole world.
2: For the sake of his sorrowful passion,
0: have mercy on us and on the whole world.
2: For the sake of his sorrowful passion,
0: have mercy on us and on the whole world.
2: For the sake of his sorrowful passion,
0: have mercy on us and on the whole world.
2: For the sake of his sorrowful passion,
0: have mercy on us and on the whole world.
2: For the sake of his sorrowful passion,
0: have mercy on us and on the whole world.
2: For the sake of his sorrowful passion,
0: have mercy on us and on the whole world.
2: For the sake of his sorrowful passion,
0: have mercy on us and on the whole world.
2: Eternal Father, I offer you the body and blood, soul, and divinity of your dearly beloved Son, our Lord Jesus Christ, in atonement for our sins and those of the whole world. For the sake of his sorrowful passion,
0: have mercy on us and on the whole world.
2: For the sake of his sorrowful passion,
0: have mercy on us and on the whole world.
2: For the sake of his sorrowful passion,
0: have mercy on us and on the whole world.
2: For the sake of his sorrowful passion,
0: have mercy on us and on the whole world.
2: For the sake of his sorrowful passion,
0: have mercy on us and on the whole world.
2: For the sake of his sorrowful passion,
0: have mercy on us and on the whole world.
2: For the sake of his sorrowful passion,
0: have mercy on us and on the whole world.
2: For the sake of his sorrowful passion,
0: have mercy on us and on the whole world.
2: For the sake of his sorrowful passion,
0: have mercy on us and on the whole world.
2: For the sake of his sorrowful passion,
0: have mercy on us and on the whole world.
2: Eternal Father, I offer you the body and blood, soul and divinity of your dearly beloved Son, our Lord Jesus Christ, in atonement for our sins and those of the whole world. For the sake of his sorrowful passion,
0: have mercy on us and on the whole world.
2: For the sake of his sorrowful passion,
0: have mercy on us and on the whole world.
2: For the sake of his sorrowful passion,
0: have mercy on us and on the whole world.
2: For the sake of his sorrowful passion,
0: have mercy on us and on the whole world.
2: For the sake of his sorrowful passion,
0: have mercy on us and on the whole world.
2: For the sake of his sorrowful passion,
0: have mercy on us and on the whole world.
2: For the sake of his sorrowful passion,
0: have mercy on us and on the whole world.
2: For the sake of his sorrowful passion,
0: have mercy on us and on the whole world.
2: For the sake of his sorrowful passion,
0: have mercy on us and on the whole world.
2: For the sake of his sorrowful passion,
0: have mercy on us and on the whole world.
1: Holy God, Holy Mighty One, Holy Immortal One, have mercy on us and on the whole world. Holy God, Holy Mighty One, Holy Immortal One, have mercy on us and on the whole world. Holy God, Holy Mighty One, Holy Immortal One, have mercy on us and on the whole world.
2: Eternal God, in whom mercy is endless and the treasury of compassion inexhaustible, look kindly upon us and increase your mercy in us, that in difficult moments we might not despair nor become despondent, but with great confidence submit ourselves to your holy will, which is love and mercy itself.
1: In the name of the Father, and of the Son, and of the Holy Spirit. Amen.
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7: This is Father Cedric Pizania. 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Hail Mary, full of grace, the Lord is with thee. 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Holy Mary, Mother of God, pray for us sinners now and at the hour of our death. 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
13: Good morning. Welcome to the program. This is Tom Curran. I'm with Father Kurt Nagel. Father Nagel, hey, welcome to the program.
14: As always, good to be here, Tom.
13: Yeah, Father, we were doing this over Zoom, and you were left in the waiting room. You know, there's a digital waiting room. Yeah.
14: It felt like purgatory. Waiting room with heaven.
13: A waiting room, the digital waiting room is kind of like waiting room in a dentist office, right?
14: Yes.
13: You're waiting to go in and get a cavity drilled.
14: Yeah.
13: Oh, that's not the kind of waiting I want. Yeah. So, but I eventually let you in. You kept knocking. You kept knocking and knocking and waiting. I didn't hear the knock, but I saw that little icon or a little message at the bottom that said, Father Nagel is in the waiting room. And thank the Lord I let you in, Father. Now that we're here.
14: Thanks God. Thank you.
13: That's very good. Hey, we got a lot of great stuff to share, and we're going to actually talk a bit about prayer, and we're going to lean on a saint, but it's not today's saint, and we'll tell you why in just a minute.
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13: Hey, welcome back to the program. Father Nagel is going to lead us in a scripture reading and a prayer.
14: Speaking of what we just were referring to, I'd like to read Matthew 7, verses 7 and through 9. Ask and it will be given you. Seek and you will find. Knock and it will be opened for you. For everyone who asks receives, and he who seeks finds. And to him who knocks, it will be opened. Gracious God, I ask your blessings upon us today as we begin this program, that all of us might be faithful and persevering in our desire to meet you, to communicate with you, to share love with you, and to pray. And so bless us in those endeavors, we ask through Christ our Lord. Father, Son, the Holy Spirit. Amen.
13: Amen. Thank you, Father. I appreciate that. So tomorrow is the feast of Saint Jane Frances de Chantal. And folks, you probably... I don't know, for those who are familiar with her would probably be familiar with her as the spiritual directee of St. Francis de Sales. When you think of Introduction to the Devout Life, I think she was one of the targets of that. When at that point, I think she was the foundress of the Visitation Sisters. Father, you're the historian. You can give us a little more of the details.
14: I'm a little fuzzy too, but again, good friend. She's also considered... to look at saintly friendship between St. Francis de Sales and herself. You're right, she was part of the founding of the Visitation. I don't know the exact order of that, though, in terms of when exactly that happened in her life. But she lived many, I think, a number of years past St. Francis de Sales' life, his death. And I always think of her as this again, wonderful combination of the French woman in the 1600s, but wife, mother, and consecrated. So again, that whole, she had lots of experiences in terms of life and the way that God works in human beings and their lives.
13: Well, and you know, if I got the story right, after she was widowed, she wanted to enter religious life. She had a very harsh dad who was not open to the idea. And she ended up with like priestly guidance that was also very harsh. So she had this sense of like a strong call to penance and a strong sense of sin. And when eventually she was allowed to come up with a community. It was sort of like a community on the island of misfit toys, right? It was sort of those who couldn't find a space in the normalized sort of cloistered convents of the time. She just was like, well, let's just start something. And I mean, she didn't say it like that, right? But the idea was, I'm betting there are a whole bunch of women like me who are in life circumstances where I would love to give my life totally to the Lord and to the service of the church, but I haven't been considered suitable for a cloistered community.
14: Right.
13: And I think that was when they started getting together, and then I was like, hey, you know what? We better put a foundation around this that is something the church can relate to better. And that's where the Visitation Sisters came up. And just even that idea, the visitation, right? It's not only the visitation of the Blessed Mother to Elizabeth, but it's also the idea that they had an outward focus in terms of being of service in the church, doing the spiritual and corporal works of mercy. And I think it was at that point that St. Francis de Sales came into her life, and it was a very powerful contrast of having harsh voices with emphasis on sin, failure, fault, repentance, penance. And he's one of my favorites because of the, I don't know if you want to call it balance, but the way that the genius, the holiness of this man, this priest of God, this bishop, to be able to come up with a healthier or a more human approach to spirituality, it's incredible.
14: And an early part of that is a champion of lay sanctity, the universal call. And that's kind of the visitation thing as well, that, yes, I don't fit in this niche of which I have this dowry, perhaps, for money to go into this contemplative order that requires good health. I'm single, always have been. You know, I'm a young woman. That would be like the ideal. And there's lots of people that don't fit into that for one reason or the other. And so, and also even to be active in the world as opposed to the cloister, wasn't exactly the very first time, but still it was unusual the way in which they were very much active in terms of the corporal works of mercy. So yes, I think Francis de Sales was unique in seeing that. His genius was to be able to see that with St. Jane, the saying, this is something that would really be very pleasing to God, to have this other opportunity for these souls to be completely dedicated to me. So,
13: well, and Father, it's the introduction to the devout life, right? Is one of those, again, it's considered a classic, one of the great works of prayer, but it's also incredibly profound. It's not like a beginner's book. Find a place to pray. Okay, now set aside 10 minutes and sit there and light a candle. The richness of what he puts into that book, in fact, like at the end of, I think it's the first major book, or I don't know, the way they break up the chapters and paragraphs and all that, he has this like hearty resolution to give your life to the Lord after he's walked you through. And I will go back to that prayer at least on a yearly basis and pray that prayer. I consider it one of the big prayers. Because it's like an all in, I give you everything. And part of the prayer is that it's actually said in the presence of a spiritual director. I've never said it in the presence of a spiritual director. I don't have one. But that book is, it's I just want to encourage folks that it's meaty. It's not just like surfacey, like feel good writing. It's quite profound on the spiritual life.
14: In a way, I would I would describe that as it really is advising you to become a saint. It is written for lay people. He says not the Carthusians or something. He's talking about soldiers. He's talking about the wife taking care of a home. He's saying these people have souls that are just as capable of highest level of sanctity as anyone else. And so I think, again, that's the idea of recognizing the dignity of everybody.
13: Well, and I think, so I want to bring up one other theme here. And you mentioned sort of spiritual companionship, sort of that healthy spiritual friendship where she benefited so greatly from her spiritual director, but who also was someone who, you know, she could relate to out of that specific context or relationship. I think of like John of the Cross and St. Teresa of Avila. I think of Hansers von Balthasar and Adrian von Speyer, right? So for folks who may not be as familiar with that, sort of that collaborative, sort of divinely ordained companionship that had such a profound impact on each other, right? He was her spiritual director, but she was a mystic and spoke into his life so profoundly. And what John of the Cross, does he say, like, if you find one good spiritual director out of 100, you found a treasure, right? So the default setting for John of the Cross is these guys are not going to be people that will lead you on the path. But just to speak about it, the power and importance of having a wise voice to help guide you in the spiritual life, how would you see that as a gift, a grace to seek out and to benefit from?
14: I think, you know, it's an interesting point. You mentioned that John of the Cross was really quite down on spiritual directors because he thought most of them did a crummy job. And in terms of, part of it was letting you off too easy. And Teresa of Avila would say the same thing, not recognizing what the call was. And so since the priest is lukewarm, he's going to give you lukewarm advice and, you know, et cetera. I think what I would take away from it for today is that, you know, most people that were listening here are not going to have a priestly or consecrated person to give them spiritual direction. If you get that, again, it's unusual. It's probably not going to, the chances are not good. But what I do think is important, but I guess my advice, practically speaking, is find the person that, you know, if you're involved in the parish, find the person who you most admire spiritually, and ask them to go out to coffee. You know, again, this is going to take, what's going to take on your part is to be involved enough that they would be able to run into you and meet you. So you have to do that. You can't just sort of say, you know, I think I'm going back, I should go back to church, and I need a spiritual director right here. Somebody said that. I think, in fact, Father Nagel said that on the radio. Well, okay, you have to do your homework first, which is get involved, start up, and then find, instead, take them for coffee and just say, you know, I'd like to pick your brain about something. And, you know, and just say, could I just periodically pick your brain and ask you about some spiritual stuff that I've been questioning and the journey I'm on? It seems like you're a little farther down and, you know, no pressure, but I just love to have a conversation periodically. And make it someone you think, I think I could get along with this person, or at least I think there could be a connection here. That would be the route I would take that would probably realistically fulfill what we've been talking about. If you're talking about 98% of people.
13: Yeah. You know, it's, this guidance is really important, folks, because as you do make a intentional, determined effort to grow in your life of faith, you will bump up against questions and you'll even bump up against realities that you don't realize you ought to be questioning. And so having a wise companion to walk with you on that journey is so, so very helpful. A couple of things that I've found in my own life is I've always said no to people who have said to me, oh, will you be my spiritual director? I'm not trained, I'm not a priest, so I can't involve the sacraments or confession. And I have a bit of fear and trembling over the idea that I would speak into someone's spiritual journey like that. I mean, that's a approach that with a sense of reverence. But what I will do is I say, look, I'll do a coaching session. I'll coach you. But just, I want you to know that this is me just having a dialogue with you. I am not your spiritual director. And that would be one. The second is I would do it with guys. I would only do it with women by phone. And I would do it once. And it would just be a sense of saying, look, if I'm having this conversation with you, my wife is going to know about it. This is nothing secret that I'm going to keep from my wife. Just to say that that's a really important thing, to keep up that sense of healthy boundaries, where especially for men, if a woman were to come and say, I want to share with you about the intimacy of my spiritual life, that's a minefield, and that ought not to be entered into by someone who's not a trained counselor, therapist, spiritual director, who knows how to establish and maintain professional boundaries.
14: Well, I think that's very wise, wise words. You know, it is very true that there's all sorts of tricky areas. I have taken spiritual directees on, both men and women, but I think that I've, with very few exceptions, it's been priests, seminarians, deacons, deacon candidates, consecrated, or those who are discerning consecration. That's what I can do, what I have time for, realistically, and sometimes not them. But in terms of, but even so, I do think that, you know, that's one of the things about St. Francis de Sales and Jane de Chantal. Again, there's obviously a friendship there, but it's a virtuous friendship. And that's, but the problem is, as St. Therese once said, when she was talking about her spiritual brothers, the priest that she were get was given to say, be careful in the future. People will want to do this, but if you're not ready for it, it can lead into bad things. Boundaries get violated. And so I never, for instance, would meet with somebody in spiritual direction, certainly a woman, outside of office hours, and if in the rectory, and, you know, it's very
13: public.
14: So, you know, it can go bad. And so it can go very good and go bad. So you have to be an adult and mature to do it.
13: Yeah. Two last little thoughts on this. The first is that, I was living in Rome at the time, and there was this sort of renowned theologian who also had a reputation for real great holiness. And there was a woman, like, seriously considering, like, religious life, who approached him about being his spiritual director. And he said, are you praying an hour a day faithfully? And have you eliminated all serious sin from your life? Because if you haven't, then I'm not the right person for you. He's basically saying, this isn't just a fun and games type of thing. The time that I have in life is precious, and I'm going to hold it in reserve for those who are seriously committed, intentional, and determined to grow in the spiritual life. Those are the ones that I will allow into nearness and provide a level of spiritual direction. I mean, talk about that. But I see in some ways a little bit of a correspondence with you, Father, in saying, I'm going to hold myself in reserve for priests and consecrated religious and, you know, those discerning, right, and priests and deacons and seminarians, because of the fact that they're manifesting in just their own lives that level of commitment and investment to grow, that would be, let's say, make it worthwhile. I'll stop there. I have a second point, but go ahead.
14: Well, and that's true. That's kind of, whoever this is, the renowned theologian you were speaking of before, I guess there's some element of truth to that. And by the way, I'm not a great spiritual director. I say that with complete bluntness. I mean, I can give the sacrament. So I can, there's confession involved and stuff. But the truth is, I'm not. I'm not Francis de Sales at all. But I, even that being said, I only have so much time. And so that's the way I have kind of sifted things out. And, it made sense to me. And I think it's worked.
13: Yeah. Well, and you talk to, like, Father Lewis, or like if I talk to Father Ed White or Father Jim Northrup, as soon as they open the spigot and say, I've got a little bit of time, you've got people lining. It's like lining up for the confessional. They're lining up to just grab more of that time. And all of a sudden they've got another directee in their lives. And so that's the desert that we're in. And that actually leads to the second thing, which is the idea of going together in groups. And I was trying to pick this up. So I'm down here in Boise, and at St. Mark's Catholic Church, that's Father Mosier's parish. He was up at St. Thomas in Coeur d'Alene. There's St. Michael's Lent. It's a 45-day Exodus 90 program. So basically it's starting on the 15th. It's starting next week, and they're doing it And what I like about that, and we'll go to a break and then come back and talk about it briefly, Father, and that is a great way for men to have a sense of spiritual accompaniment and companionship on the journey is to say, okay, the guys that are doing it don't have to be spiritual elites, but if the program itself carries the core of the content and the practices, like the system, that is going to help provide spiritual growth, then the guys that are walking together can mutually support, encourage, and help each other be accountable without having to provide all of the, well, let me give you some wisdom specifically around that issue. And so I think that programs like Exodus 90, and there's like a Fiat 45 or a Fiat 30 and our Magnificat 30, there's just different versions of this. Cana 30, I think, is another one for married couples. These are ways of like putting the genius into the program. And so we'll actually up against a break. When we come back, Father, I'll let you speak to that briefly, and then we'll continue our conversation. Back in a minute.
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13: Welcome back to the program. This is Tom Kern. I'm with Father Kurt Nagel. Father Nagel, just before the break, I was talking about the reality of programs like Exodus 90 or other offshoots of that as a way of like sort of installing the genius of spiritual direction and spiritual practices into a program that guys can follow or women can follow, and it can help them grow and get a type of spiritual direction without being with a director. What are your thoughts on that?
14: I do think that there's something to be said. First of all, I assume that the program, as you say, it provides some of the theological and spiritual content that you would be asking about. And so there's answers provided just in the program itself. But I also think there's something valuable in somebody who may not be any farther along than you are spiritually in some sense, and yet he's experiencing the same problems and temptations you are. So there's a group way in which we could say, okay, as a group, we're experiencing this. And so I can trust you because you're going through the same thing I am. And I can maybe gain something from your reaction to what we're doing as opposed to mine. So you might be some wisdom simply in saying, you know, you get credibility from me simply because you're doing the same thing, maybe in this particular way, better than I am. You're following the program more fully. How are you doing that? So again, there's a commonality there that can give a person some status within that immediate time and frame and community you're talking about. So I can see how that could be something very valuable for guys.
13: Yeah, I'm going to use an analogy. So we moved here a month ago, and I'm trying to find a gym to get involved in. One of the things I'm committed to doing is getting healthier, so more physically fit, blah, blah, blah. So one component of that is signing up for a gym. And so I've been looking around and testing out different programs, and I'm down to two. So one form of gym is sort of the typical gym. You go in and they offer classes at certain times, and then there's a whole bunch of weights you can work out in and that sort of thing. And that one's not that expensive. But then there's the more expensive gym where you show up and it's a group thing led by an inspiring cheerleading instructor who's going to help you do the exercises correctly. And they basically, you don't have to think about anything. You show up and it's like, okay, get on the treadmills. Okay, put it at this speed. Okay, now go faster. Okay, 5, 4. Okay, now we're going to go over to this the floor, and we're going to lift weights over here, and we're going to do this exercise. And then we're going to go to the rowing machine and do this. And then they're going to bring you on this circuit, right? And there's a bunch of people doing it with you, and And they actually have monitors. So you get heart rate and how you're doing and all this other stuff. And it's like cheering each other on. Come on, let's go. And it's a lot more expensive, right? But you just show up. You just show up and you walk into the class together and you're pumped up and let's go. And so it's sort of like the spiritual life, right? Like I've been working out in my own spiritual gym for a really long time. And it's okay, right? But there's something really powerful about saying, join in with a group and let's advance together. Right. And so anyway, so I use that as an analogy. Any thoughts on that?
14: Well, you're describing the communion of saints in some ways, that you know, this great cloud of witnesses, that it's easier to fight the battle when there's other people cheering you on, helping you, and in that experience, as opposed to because I think even in the spiritual life, that's one of the reasons we want people to get involved in the community and the parish and things, is that to try to become a saint by yourself, it gets lonely, let alone how hard it is. And the idea of we need each other. And so I do think, you know, again, it's more expensive. The analogy, you have to commit more at some level. As well to get that community.
13: Greater investment, right? Yeah. So it's, I really encourage guys, if you don't know how to go into the spiritual gym of your own life and know the workout to do, then I encourage you to go to a group like an Exodus 90 group, a men's fellowship group, a women's fellowship group, where you don't have to be thinking, you just have to show up. And there'll be that sense of support, encouragement, and accountability. So I really say, think about that. Oh, go on a retreat, right? Go on a retreat together and be guided through the retreat. And that'll help be like a spiritual impulse to help you get started. So anyhow, so there you go, Father. That's this is all because of St. Jane Frances de Chantal, whose feast day is tomorrow, and the companionship she had with St. Francis de Sales. So I'm glad we did that little like warm-up introduction. So you're not even gonna say anything. Hey, no. A little full disclosure, Father.
14: Yeah.
13: When did you get the outline for today's program?
14: You know, I have to admit, listeners, we go back and forth in this. I got it more than 30 seconds before the show started. And so this is an outlier. And I'm hoping it's going to be a future thing, but I can't guarantee it will be a future thing. But actually, it was yesterday. We had a communication breakdown in terms of pre-record. But even then, it was early. And now when I mean early, it was hours before, wasn't it?
13: Yeah, it was like an hour or two before when we would have recorded had we recorded yesterday.
14: And so just to let you know, that's pretty much unheard of. That I was shocked. I thought maybe it was a spam.
13: It's a sign of conversion, Father. It's a sign.
14: That's true. Boise's doing great things for you.
13: Yeah, there we go. So, all right. So today on the program, so St. Jane Chantal or St. Jane Frances de Chantal, again, she was a wife and a mother and then a widow and then the foundress or a founder of the Visitation Sisters. And her impact goes on today. I was taught by a Visitation nun in the seminary. She taught Spanish. And there was the Visitation community right there in Boston. And so still very active in the world. Well, we have some quotes from her. And so, Father, again, I'm going to let you, in honor of tomorrow's feast day is the Feast of St. Jane, to pick the quotes that you like. And I'll read them twice, and then you can offer your reflection.
14: Here's one. Number two.
13: Great. All right, folks, I'm going to read the quote twice, and then Father Nagel will start offering a reflection on it. Follow your own way of speaking to our Lord, sincerely, lovingly, confidently, and simply, as your heart dictates. One more time. Follow your own way of speaking to our Lord, sincerely, lovingly, confidently, and simply, as your heart dictates.
14: That one caught my eye because of some context here. The other day, there was I was talking with I even forget whom with whom I was speaking, but they were talking about preaching, my preaching, and as young people do, they were pretty honest, and so that was useful, but not always perfectly
13: blunt.
14: It was sometimes frank, but somebody said, I have trouble understanding you when you preach. It seems different than when you're. I think he was talking about not the intellectual content, but just the speaking. And it kind of raised a flag of warning for me, because one of the things I've noticed among some priests is we change our voices when we're preaching. It's sort of like we try to make an exalted sense of, okay, now I am a rhetor and I am going to be preaching. I'm not going to speak with my own voice. I'm going to change somehow my delivery or my speech patterns or my whatever accent even. And it's always struck me when I hear that as something artificial, not effective. And sometimes I think it's done even unconsciously. So I was just thinking, am I doing that? Because it struck me in terms of this quote from St. Jane de Chantal, follow your own way of speaking to the Lord. Don't fake it. Because I think some things I might think, I need to change my tone, my everything. I need to drop about 3 centuries of English. I need to speak in kind of a Shakespearean, whatever. But I have to change my way of communicating with God. That would be artificial. And there's nothing you can do that's going to hide or improve you in God's eyes. So prayer should be, again, just honest. How would you speak to anybody else? Speak that way to God in terms of your prayer. So I do think there's something that people, there's an artificial barrier thinking, well, you know, I have to change who I am before I pray to God.
13: You know, I'm wondering, I'm gonna pull on a few threads here, Father. The first one is that if this is a millennial or younger, so millennial, Gen Z, what a Gen I, is that they are accustomed through the podcast world to find that the most popular, those that are growing and go viral, are those that speak in a way that one of the primary features, not the only feature, but one of the primary features is that it's genuine, it's transparent, it's vulnerable, it has a ring of authenticity. And so that there's a sense of something from the, like beyond the surface, something that is the opposite of artificial, that can come across contrived, overly controlled, or there's not a sense of the person breaking through. Like it's almost as if the person is hiding behind what they're saying rather than allowing themselves to come out into the open. That is, and I think it will increasingly be, a feature of online communication formats that are magnetic, that are attracting and keeping audiences, is that they have those features, right? I use that set of words. Right, it's genuine, it's transparent, it's authentic, and it's vulnerable even. And none of that means emotional. It doesn't have to be emotional, but it when it has that sense of bringing out into the open what was hidden, that's a way of that's one of the Greek words for truth. It's allowing the essence to come out onto the surface, and be communicated. And so I'll just pause there. Do you feel like that? Was part of what was being said, at least.
14: I, to be honest, I don't remember the incident well enough I honestly don't even know. I don't remember who it was. I just remember the experience of. So I have trouble doing that kind of analysis, but it could be. I had a sense more that it was difficulty sometimes. It was in the. Not in the processing of it, but in the receiving of it, and just much sort of more auditory. But I could be wrong.
13: Okay. Well, any thoughts on what I just shared, though, about that idea?
14: Well, I think a couple of thoughts came to mind. One was that everybody's always seeking authenticity in the people they encounter. They want to see the real person, and I think that Gen Z or whoever it is, they have increasing problems with that, partially because they're online so much, and this is going to be a challenge for them in terms of how do I get that kind of experience? And that, a human person's longing for it. And so I think that's there. But I also think that it's valuable. I think there's something valuable about that in the sense of it's, I'm not surprised that people would want it to, they'd be attracted to someone who's transparent who they really are, as opposed to someone who's trying to cover themselves up. And eventually that means manipulate or whatever. But I think that goes back to number two here, where what God wants is be vulnerable and honest and transparent with me. You don't have to be somebody else when you pray.
13: Well, and okay, now let's tie these two together. My sense is this, that if the laity and really all the faith, any of the faithful are receiving from, in the words of Pope St. Paul the VI, teachers who are witnesses, right? That's who they want. If you're listening to a teacher, it's because they're first of all a witness. In other words, their experience of the Lord is manifesting itself in the teaching, even if the teaching is presented in a more formal way, without referencing specific experiences, it still will shine through. It still will break through. It will wash over and soak into people that there's something, again, authentic and genuine about the teaching or the preaching that's being received, that will stir in them a capacity or a readiness to to then be sincere, loving, confident, and simple as their heart dictates when they are in prayer themselves. Mm-hmm. So as they receive teaching and preaching in that mode from priests like you, Father Nagel, and others, they then will have that stirred in them and encouraged in them to open their hearts and speak in the same way to God.
14: It goes back to what I think a week or two ago we were talking, and also about Aquinas talking about getting up and proclaiming a homily strips you bare of your prayer life. You know, you're exposed. This is who you really are. And so I think you're right. I think it does come back

0: well, just put it all out there into the open, the way that St. Jane is recommending here. All right, Father, we're up against a break. When we come back, you have one more, any other comments on that before we take a break? Okay. We're going to take a break. When we come back, Father's going to point out another quote that we'll continue to break open and share about today on the program. Back in a minute.
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0: Welcome back to the program. This is Tom Kernan with Father Kurt Nagel. Father Nagel, where do you want to go from here?
3: I was fascinated by number seven.
0: Number seven, here we go. Okay, I'll read it twice. Hell is full of the talented, but heaven of the energetic. Hell is full of the talented, but heaven of the energetic. All right, go ahead, Father.
3: How I would interpret this, and I have not read that before. This is the first time I've ever heard this. That our human gifts don't save us, in the sense of simply the talented could be, you know, intelligence. It could be also, again, all sorts of gifts that on the human level, the worldly level, people will value you for, but that doesn't really matter. You're not required to be a great athlete, have a great balance, great hand-eye coordination, great IQ, whatever it is. But heaven, because you can go to hell with that. That's no problem. That doesn't help you. If the energetic, now, you could argue you could go in different directions here, but I think basically saying, so it doesn't matter what your natural talents are, but are you trying with all your might to do what God wants you to do? There's never been a lazy saint. I mean, you have sanguine and you have phlegmatic saints, etc. But there's nobody who says, you know what, I'm just going to kind of coast into sanctity. So I think that's what it's about, is just saying, you know, no, this is worth everything. You got to give it everything.
0: Yeah. Amen. You know, Father, so two quotes come to mind, one from Augustine, one from Aquinas. So the Augustine one is, and I'm pretty sure I've asked you this before, but like one of the world-renowned scholars of Augustine, I had the privilege of being taught by at Catholic University in my PhD program. And he said that the number one quote that Augustine referenced in the scriptures, do you remember what it was? Do you know? It's 1 Corinthians 4:7. Which is, what do you have that you did not receive? Mm-hmm. Right, that rhetorical question, what do you have that you did not receive? In other words, it's all a gift. It's all a gift. And so the talented that St. Jane is referring to, there are many talented in hell. I think one meaning of talent is that which you've been entrusted with, right? The talents. You've been given many talents, folks. And what name the talent that you have that you haven't received, right? It's all a gift. And so I think it's so easy for us to place our sense of self-worth or identity or prominence on things that were just literally given to us as gifts, rather than saying with a little bit of fear and trembling, if the Lord has given me this gift, it's because he loves me, but it's also for the sake of putting that gift at the service of the Lord and the church to accomplish a mission, which, you know, I better become a saint and fulfill that mission. So having a sense of being a recipient of many gifts is, in fact, an extraordinary call to stewardship, right? To whom much is given, much will be expected. And I

0: I don't know, Father, but I think it's going to be somewhat fair to say that in many levels, at least on a material level, the listeners of this program, we have received much. We have received many talents. And I think that we can use those talents to try to get more of material stuff and worldly stuff. But I think we ought to pause by this quote and say, for what end has the Lord entrusted these talents to us? And let that turn into some energy that can turn us into a saint.
1: Well, that's why I was just thinking about it. Apply the energy to your talent. If it's the God-given talent, it's something that can be used for the good of the kingdom in some ways. Don't bury it. But again, that's where the energy is. And everybody is talent gifted in some ways. But I also think that there's a greater temptation, perhaps, that maybe this is a sidebar, but the truly talented in worldly terms. I think, a greater temptation to use those simply for worldly terms, as opposed to somebody who's kind of just an average Joe, and he's not gonna,
0: Not a
1: solve
0: world
1: some,
0: beater. I'll use
1: see,
0: that.
1: he's not gonna solve some sort of mathematical problem, or he's not gonna be the star of the team or anything. That the temptations that go those directions, they're not as strong. So again, even the gifts sometimes can be. I was thinking, born with status in society, physical attractiveness, family's wealthy, there's elements in which those are all problematic. I mean, in some ways, it's challenging to become holy in those ways. So I'm kind of going off direction, but apply the energy, don't get distracted by the talents, just use them for God's good.
0: Well, and that gets me to the quote. I don't remember which brother it was that went to St. Thomas Aquinas and said, "What do I need to do to become a saint?" And he had that two-word answer. It was the exhortation, "Will it?"
1: Yeah.
0: Right? Will it? Even though it's all a gift, we're called to make a serious effort, a determined effort. We're called to will it. And I've been reflecting on this in recent days, Father. I'm going to mass at this monastery here on one of the great gifts is they have a daily mass at noon. And so I've been able to make it most days. And on the doorway, on the way to the chapel, it says, "I'll boast only in the cross of Christ." And I'm thinking that it's such a temptation to use talents to make our lives comfortable and soft and protected from harshness or from crosses. So we use our abilities to protect ourselves from encountering vulnerabilities and inabilities and crosses and desperation. And yet, that's the path. That's the path to being freed from sin. And that's the path to growing in holiness and being useful for God in redemptive ways. And that takes some vigor and rigor and courage and generosity, right? That's how we're going to overcome this spiritual deflation that is so easy and at hand.
1: It's a matter of energy. Be energetic.
0: Be energetic, yes. All right,
1: Thank
0: Father, we're
1: you.
0: up against another break, believe it or not. And so when we come back, we'll, in our last segment, go through some more quotes from St. Jane Frances de Chantal. Back in a minute.
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0: Hey, welcome back to the program. This is Tom Curran, And today we are taking a look at some quotes from St. Jane Frances de Chantal. And Father, where are we going to go next?
1: I like six. Try number six.
0: Okay, number six, folks. I'm going to read it twice. Father Nagel's going to then comment on it. Must you continue to be your own cross? No matter which way God leads you, you change everything into bitterness by constantly brooding over everything. For the love of God, replace all this self-scrutiny with a pure and simple glance at God's goodness. Okay, one more time, folks. Must you continue to be your own cross? No matter which way God leads you, you change everything into bitterness by constantly brooding over everything. For the love of God, replace all this self-scrutiny with a pure and simple glance at God's goodness.
1: I hear this community superior here at some level with probably a sister who's, you can imagine what the situation is, but I think we could all, this is very frank, but I think must you continue to be your own cross? How many of us, we think about the cross in our lives, my biggest cross is myself. And that idea, how many of us really think about that? My cross is my spouse, or my cross is my children, my parents. Is it something else? It's my health, or whatever it is. But to recognize that, in fact, you change everything into bitterness. That idea, we're self-destructive in that way. And that's our cross, and we don't even need it. A simple glance, a pure and simple glance at God's goodness. So get away from yourself. Again, Augustine said, you're turned in on yourself. That's the nature of sin. And what God wants you to do is lift up and look outward, especially at God, but neighbor too. So I just think that idea of me being my own cross is something most of us could take a lot of time praying about.
0: Yeah, I think that we trap ourselves. I think a portion of this quote that jumped out at me was, no matter which way God leads you, like God's like, I can't win, right? Like I lead you in this direction and you bring up this approach to looking at it that is poisoning it. I bring up this dimension to your life. And once again, you're going to poison it by how you're looking at it and drawing out its limitations in your own eyes, instead of look at it from the standpoint of God's goodness. God is good. Everything that is coming forth to me in my life is in fact a manifestation of God's providence and God's goodness in my life. And what book am I thinking of, Father, that is the help in this? He leadeth me.
1: Oh, yes. Right?
0: So Father, this is something Father Chizik would say. In fact, it's funny. Yesterday I was asking him to pray for me. It might even have been this morning. Yeah, in my prayer time, I felt called to have him pray for me that the Lord would lead me and I would be open to, be led into whatever the Lord has as a manifestation of his goodness, rather than as a complaint if it's a cross, and a expression of gratitude if it was something positive. That fundamental shift changes, it really does change everything, right? Because it has to do with how we see things. It's our consciousness, how we see things. And if we see things in the light of God's goodness and God's providence, we won't brood over anything. We'll gratefully receive and be received into whatever the Lord is asking from us or taking from us.
1: And that's the positive side of doing what God, what Jane says here, simple glance of God's goodness. But she's getting at the sort of the Eeyore complex from Winnie the Pooh, the little donkey or whatever. It's always bad. And I think you've known them. I've known people like this. And the problem is, this is self-destructive spiraling down, because people stay away. Whenever they say something and you just come back with a negative, gloomy, why me? Again, you just bury yourself deeper and deeper into, I don't know, just you isolate. And so, lift up your eyes at God's goodness.
0: Yeah, I'm not a therapist. I'm not a trained psychologist, but you hear about certain mental illnesses, or let's say features of mental illness, that are self-sabotaging, right? Where they will take on a negative demeanor and attitude towards you precisely to confirm in themselves that, yes, you too will reject that person. You see, you really are that lowly and terrible, because all you have to do is show this person some of a lowly, terrible attitude, and they're just going to run away from you and reject you too. And when I became aware of that as a like a feature of a mental illness, or even let's like call it a deep-seated personality, it gives me a tremendous sense of compassion for that person who is burdened by that approach to life. That's a heavy cross.
1: I agree, and I've known them.
0: So, all right, Father, we have time probably for one more quote. We have about 4 minutes left. Where do you want to go from here?
1: Well, I think sort of try number 10. This
0: number 10.
1: Goes along.
0: Great. We want to end with something positive. We've talked about hell and the cross. Okay, number 10. Nothing wins souls as much as gentleness and cordiality. Nothing wins souls as much as gentleness and cordiality.
1: We sometimes make things more complicated. This would be, I think, St. Francis de Sales as well. I think that gentle and cordial. But he would say, again, just be that. He would even say he's a French gentleman, or at least at that point, not French, but Italian. Piedmontese, I suppose. But aren't we attracted to gentleness and cordiality? I've never regretted being gentle and cordial with other people. There are other times I have been, I've regretted some of my other emotions in the way I've interacted with people. But it seems like it's too easy. That seems like it's kind of gentleness, cordiality. They'll seem like, well, what about, again, love and hope and faith and courage and all these other virtues? But they're harder than you think, and they're powerful for everybody. Everybody likes them.
0: Yes. Yeah. It's like I was thinking as you were sharing, like, who in my life has had an impact on me? And in part, it was because they were gentle and cordial. Two people immediately came to mind from the seminary. One was my philosophy professor, priest, spiritual director, Father Mark Noonan. He was very gentle and very cordial. He was so full of wisdom and could have, if he had more of a caustic or harsh personality, he could have used the insight he had into people to do great damage. But he was always so gentle and cordial. The other is Dr. Tom Howard, sort of a famous convert to the Catholic faith. He wrote a number of books, Hallowed Be This House, on being Catholic. He was a consummate gentleman. He carried about him a type of, let's say, continental aristocracy. In fact, he had sort of that sense of family tree and history that was very aristocratic, and just carried it about him in a way that was not pompous or pretentious at all. And it was truly magnetic. It was a little bit, I wanted to sit up straighter. Like I felt like he was measuring me, but I never felt like he used the measurement of my, let's call it, more crass kind of guy on the street, naive. He never came across as self-superior or condescending. And it was, again, so attractive. So to be able to be gentle and cordial without falling into some of those other traps is really, that's quite an accomplishment.
1: There's a quote from St. John Henry Newman, new doctor of the church, is similar like that, the idea of the gentleman. Again, we think of that term in terms of status or class or something like that, especially in British context, but it comes gentle. He's a gentleman. And your idea is not to offend or to hurt others.
0: Yeah. Well, Father, we have just 30 seconds left. Any final comments you'd like to make on this honoring today of St. Jane Chantal?
1: No, other than the fact that she's living proof that we are all called to holiness. I think that whole idea of there's a quest, there's a desire. She had many ups and downs. She followed her way. We are called to the same thing. And so St. Jane de Chantal, pray for us.
0: Amen. Yes. Well, thank you, Father. I really appreciate that. This is Tom Curran. Please join me tomorrow. It's not only her feast day, it's also my anniversary with Carrie. And so I'll be talking about marriage. So, all right. God bless you all. Thank you, Father. You'll join me tomorrow.
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6: This is an EWTN Newslink. I'm Teresa Tomeo from Catholic Connection. A potentially dangerous storm system threatening millions across the Midwest and Great Lakes this week. A level 2 out of 4 severe storm threat today, covering cities including Chicago, Detroit, Cleveland, and Pittsburgh. And damaging winds are also a primary hazard. And the Holy Father again calling for an end to the vicious cycle of violence happening between Ukraine and Russia. During his Angelus address yesterday, the Holy Father raising concerns about what he described as distressing reports of innocent and people being killed in Ukraine and Russia. He also offered prayers for an end to ongoing violence taking place in Sudan, saying, "I urge the international communities to support efforts aimed at bringing about an immediate ceasefire." For more news at the Catholic Perspective, visit EWTNnews.com. I'm Teresa Tomeo, and Call to Communion with Dr. David Anders starts now.
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13: 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All right, we have the A-team in place here. That would be Pedro Quiles, our producer, Matt Kabinski handling phone screening, Ace McKay keeping an eye on social media. I'm Tom Price, along with Dr. David Anders.
14: Tom, how are you today?
13: I am well. How are you, sir?
14: Doing decent, thank you.
13: Interesting question here from Julian to kick us off. Is it okay for me to worship on my own instead of in a particular church?
5: Yeah, thanks. I really appreciate the question. So it kind of depends on the details. So if you're Catholic and you're asking if you can worship apart from the Holy Mass, not attend Holy Mass, then the answer would be, well, we hope very much that you worship when you're not in Holy Mass, but you need to go to Holy Mass on Sundays and holy days of obligation. Okay.
14: A baseline.
5: A baseline, yeah.
14: Sure.
5: Now, if you mean, you know, can I have a private devotional life apart from Mass, then in fact, absolutely, you should do that. Now, you might mean something different entirely. You might mean, do I need to be affiliated with any ecclesiastical organization, or can I be a solo believer and a solo practitioner? And if that's what you're asking, it kind of depends on your baseline, right? So let's say you started out as a rank atheist and a materialist, and suddenly you've been awakened to the possibility of the transcendent, and something in your conscience is prompting you to cry out to God, but you haven't yet committed yourself to any particular path. I'd say that's a step in the right direction, right? If you are a baptized practicing Christian who's been affiliated with the larger body of Christ for your whole life and you're deciding to step away and go, you know, the individualist route, I'd say that's a move in the wrong direction, right? Because in the Christian faith, what God desires for us above all is that we experience and exercise the virtue of charity towards one another. And so the reason that Christ didn't just give an instruction manual for individual worship, but instead created a society, an organization, was that he wanted the church to be the extension of his incarnational presence, that collectively the body of Christ, Christians living and loving, working together, could continue to express these values that Christ taught, which are largely social values. And so you can't really express social values alone.
14: Okay. Appreciate that. Julian, thanks so much for your email. Here's one now from Micah. Is there any subtle mention of the Trinity in the Old Testament?
5: Okay. So depends on what you mean by... This is the second depends on what you mean question we've had in a row here. Kind of depends on what you mean by subtle mention. If you read the Old Testament in the literal sense, the answer would be no.
14: Okay.
5: If you read the Old Testament allegorically, then Christian writers have found intimations of the Trinity all over the Old Testament, but allegorically, right? Which means that there's nothing at the literal level of the text that suggests Trinitarian doctrine. It's rather, if you bring the perspective of Trinitarian theology to the Old Testament, you can say, well, this passage here evokes this for me, and that makes me think of the Trinity, and this passage here evokes that, and that makes me think of the Trinity. But at the literal sort of exegetical level, the answer would be no.
14: Very good. Micah, thanks so much for your email. We just got a text a moment ago from Kat in North Georgia listening on her Alexa device. Kat says, how did people in the past get to Mass every Sunday? Pioneers in the Dark Ages and so on. How did they fulfill those Sunday obligations?
5: Yeah, thanks. So the universal obligation of Catholics to attend Holy Mass on Sundays is not from antiquity. It actually dates from the 1917 Code of Canon Law.
14: Really?
5: Yeah.
14: Okay.
5: Now, that doesn't mean that no Catholic ever had an obligation to go to Mass before it was articulated in the Code. I mean, there have been local and regional directives and decrees and diocesan directives and decrees, and for that matter, just a general expectation that the life of Christian discipleship involves worship in the Holy Mass, right? I mean, so you don't necessarily have to have a law for something to be a custom and to be morally obligatory, but there actually wasn't a universal Mass obligation in the Code till the 20th century. Now, for most of human history, widespread travel is just not the mode that people engaged in, right? There are nomadic cultures, but I mean most of the history of the expansion of Christendom has been in agricultural and urban environments where people are pretty settled and don't move around a whole lot, so that's not really an issue. Now there are some isolated characters from church history who say ascetics and hermits and the like who went extensive periods of time without going to Mass. This is unusual. One that jumps to mind, I think, is Saint Mary of Egypt, who was a celebrated hermitess, who is revered by the church for her sanctity. But she lived in a time and a place when there wasn't a Sunday obligation, and there was a high value placed on asceticism. And I think she went years without ever attending Mass.
14: Fascinating. Kat, thanks for checking in with your text from North Georgia. 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In a moment, we'll be talking with Eric in California. Lots more straight ahead on this edition of Call to Communion here on EWTN. Do stay with us.

0: There's a way of life where we learn that in giving, we receive. It's our refuge from chaos and light to guide us through darkness. It's a place where the broken receive healing and repentant hearts find mercy. So where is this hope and who knows the way? Our hope rests in Jesus, and His church leads the way. So if you're longing to fill an emptiness, we invite you to experience the peace that only comes from God. We are Catholic. Welcome home.
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2: 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Right? 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It's just the opposite. It's by following God's law and aligning our will freely with God's will that we're able to have authentic and true freedom, resting in God's heart. Save me. I am yours, for I seek your precepts. That's how God will know that we are with Him and that we identified as Christians, because we are following not the law of man, but the law of God.
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3: 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And if you're ready, let's get to the phones and begin with Eric in California watching us on EWTN television. Hey there, Eric. What's on your mind today?
4: Hi. My question is, what is this passage about for Genesis 7:15? And it says, pairs of all creatures in which there was the breath of life came to Noah into the ark.
5: Yeah, thank you. I really appreciate the question. Well, you know, read literally, it's a description of the ark that Noah built to house the animals that would be saved from the impending flood. And having the breath of life just means that they were alive, right? They were living animals. And so that we can read it at that level. Now, the church has also historically read the book of Genesis in a profoundly allegorical manner and sees the ark often as an allegory for the church and the various kinds of animals as representing the various states of spiritual development in which humans can be found, right? And the pairs have been likened to things like the irrational passions and the rational mind. I mean, there are all kinds of allegories that have been pulled out of that passage by patristic commentators.
3: Eric, thanks so much for your phone call. That opens up a line for you at 833-288-EWTN. You can call or text 833-288-3986. Let's go to Michael now in Michigan, watching us today on YouTube. Hey there, Michael. What's on your mind today?
6: Hey, guys. Thank you for taking my call.
3: Sure.
6: Say, I'm an online Catholic apologist content creator, and I've noticed a lot of other Catholic apologists and online content creators are engaging in a lot of scandalized and reprehensible behavior, a lot of calumny and slander. So my question is for David Anders, Dr. David Anders. Some of these apologists I know, some of them I don't know personally. Where is my role when it comes to prudence in terms of fraternal correction? And do I go to them privately first, then do I publicly call it out if no one else is doing it?
5: Yeah, that's a great question. If you don't mind, I'd like to kind of riff on it for a minute. Because this is something I'm very sensitive about, and I have spoken about a number of times on the show and in other public venues, namely that apologetics is an inherently dangerous activity, and people should engage in it with a great deal of caution and circumspection. And there's a number of dangers that can emerge from apologetics as a discipline. First and foremost, it's one that the theologians and the doctors of the church have remarked on for a long time, and that's the danger of spiritual pride.
3: Oh, yeah.
5: Right. So you like to be an authority. You like for people to want to know your opinion. You have the capacity to enjoy the element of rhetorical conquest. You know, when you can rhetorically defeat another person's position in a sort of public debate and get accolades for that. So there's a profound risk of pride there. There's also a risk of that you can win the battle and lose the war, right? And this is typified, I think, by one of my own children, who many years ago once said to me, not in jest, he said, "Daddy, you know, you're always right about everything, and nobody cares." You know, and if you're that pedantic know-it-all that no one can take down in rhetorical debate, but you make yourself obnoxious because you're so lacking in the gift of charity, the virtue of charity, that people think, well, you know, okay, so his syllogistic logic is impeccable, but his human sense is absolutely lacking. He has no charity. He has no He has no prudence. He has no discretion. I mean, why would I possibly want to sign on to a worldview that produces such an arrogant boor like this? You know, that's another profound danger.
3: Yeah.
5: There's a risk of a profound risk, I think, a really great risk of implicitly portraying the church and Christianity and the faith as if it were a series of ideas to be accepted. And this is something that Pope Francis identified repeatedly in a number of his writings. He talked about neo-Gnosticism as a profound temptation in the contemporary environment that reduces the faith to a system of ideas that are you know, make comforting or give a sense of intellectual certainty, but are essentially alienating from the reality of human beings and our social life together. There's a profound risk of bad faith, meaning the gift of faith is supernatural. The church teaches that you cannot argue someone into the supernatural gift of faith, of really giving their heart to Christ in conversion. However, it is possible to rhetorically manipulate someone. So if you're gifted as a speaker, you might be able to produce a kind of human acquiescence, but it won't be the theological virtue of faith, and it will crumble as soon as the next smartest person in the room comes by and pulls one of the cards out from your little deck of cards that you've built up, right? And then you leave people disillusioned, thinking that their reasons for the faith are insufficient, and then they're hardened, they're inured against coming back to the faith in the future. So they're just all kinds of reasons to be extraordinarily cautious about engaging in the practices of apologetics. Now, if you see someone and you believe maybe they're doing these things, they're apologists, and they're making all these errors, and so they're, you know, kind of making the faith ridiculous or unpalatable, what do you do about it? Well, principles of Catholic moral theology with respect to admonishing the sinner suggest a few facets. Number one, is this a serious matter? And I do think that's a fairly serious matter. Number two, is this person likely to listen to you? Now, the pedantic know-it-all, by definition, is the guy who is incapable of listening to other people. So you engage him rhetorically. Well, this is the exact mode that is causing the problem, right? That he's ready for a fight, right? So how do you approach him in a way that actually gets him listening and not just jumping into apologetic polemical mode? Is he going to listen? Because if he's not going to listen, then you risk making him worse off.
3: Yeah.
5: And then finally, if he is inclined to listen, are you the best person to make the admonition? I can't answer that question. That's a prudential judgment. You know, sometimes it could be his wife, you know, or someone who's just so out of the wheelhouse of his professional life, who is suffering the collateral damage of his intellectual and emotional immaturity, and brings him face to face with the consequences of his actions in a way that belies argument. You know, I this happened to me one time many, many, many years ago when I was in graduate school, and I got caught up in a polemical debate in a philosophy class and failed to notice that the professor had walked into the room at the graduate school, and I was pretty big on myself and thought I had all kinds of great things to say. And all of a sudden this voice behind me says, "Well, I'll be in my office when you're ready to start class." And I realized that, you know, I was holding forth with my, you know, brilliant apologetics or whatever.
3: Yeah.
5: And the people around me, or at least, you know, people who were not engaged in the conversation, were just like, "Whatever, Anders," you know, and the professor was just kind of, you know, frustrated with my display. And, and in a second, I went from thinking I was somebody to thinking, man, I got a lot to learn. And I went and apologized to the professor, and it made me kind of change how I thought about engaging in this sort of rhetorical debate publicly. So that's what I have to say.
3: Michael, is that helpful for you?
6: Very helpful. Just real quickly, though, let's say all those criteria are met, the ones that you said were for admonishing the sinner. Is it okay if I prudently and charitably, publicly, fraternally correct someone if that's like the last resort?
5: So, you know, in the Gospel of St. Matthew, Christ says, if you find your brother in sin, go to him privately. If he doesn't listen to you, take somebody else. And if he doesn't listen to the two of you, then you go to the church. He didn't say you publish it on YouTube.
3: Yeah. Appreciate your call, Michael. Thanks for checking in from Michigan. I was reminded, as we were talking about all this, the great Rocky and Bullwinkle, you know. And now here he is, Mr. Know-It-All. It was so great, so great. Let's go to Tom now in Lakewood, Ohio.
5: We're not dating ourselves on this show or anything.
3: Never,
5: you know?
3: Never. Listening online, EWTN.com. Hey, Tom, what's on your mind today?
7: Hi, yeah. I just wonder, I listen to programming all the time there because I come to believe, you know, what you guys, I come to trust your network, of course, EWTN.com. And, I heard some, it seems like, unless I misunderstood, some conflicting information lately in regard to the Holy Sacrifice of
5: yep.
7: the Mass.
5: Yep.
7: Let's see. I heard some people saying on your network, EWTN, that or actually it has to do with the Jewish word remembrance back then when
5: yep.
7: Jesus walked the earth. And it's not just remembering, we're actually being brought into the same sacrifice
5: yep.
7: that one. So it's like a time travel in a sense
5: yep.
7: or whatever. But I heard you say that in the past that we're not actually, it's not a time travel. It's something different.
5: Yep.
7: We're being brought.
5: Yep.
7: Or Jesus, who is currently in heaven.
5: Yep. I absolutely know the discussion that you're referring to. I totally know it. So there is a theory that is widely circulated in Catholic catechetical circles about the relationship of Calvary to the Mass. It relies heavily on a related theory about the meaning of anamnesis, remembrance, in first century Jewish liturgy. Okay, so this is a speculative theory that relies upon an inference from what first century Jews supposedly thought.
3: Okay.
5: It's not an argument from magisterial texts. That's a key difference. All right. Now, here's the theory. The theory is that, and I'm going to simplify it, that Calvary and the Mass are numerically identical. They're numerically identical. And so when you go to the Mass, it is as if you are traveling back in time and you are present at Calvary. And in that way, the Mass is understood to be a sacrifice because it is nothing other than the once-for-all sacrifice of Calvary. And again, that theory, which really only emerges articulately, I think, in the 20th century, relies heavily on a hypothetical reconstruction of what Jews supposedly thought they were doing in first-century Jewish liturgy. That's not what the magisterial texts say, and it's not what the doctors of the Church say. So I can't put the difference more starkly than by quoting St. Thomas Aquinas, who, when asking in what manner the Mass is a sacrifice, he doesn't say the Mass is a sacrifice because it is identical to the sacrifice of Calvary. He says the Mass is a sacrifice in the way that we would say a picture of Cicero is Cicero.
3: Mm.
5: A picture of Cicero is not Cicero.
3: No.
5: Right? It's a remembrance of Cicero.
3: Right.
5: The language of the liturgy itself calls the Mass the memorial of what happened at Calvary. Here is how Pope Pius XII describes this in his encyclical Mediator Dei. Now, we all agree on the doctrine of the real presence. That's not at issue, so don't worry about that. Okay, real presence all day long. Pius XII says that the reason we have the consecration of bread and wine, body and blood, is because when the bread and wine are consecrated, the double consecration symbolizes, and he uses the word symbolizes,
3: yeah.
5: symbolizes the separation of Christ's body and blood. If they were truly separated at Calvary, they're only symbolically separated in the Mass. And in virtue of that symbolic representation, the Mass figures or memorializes what took place at Calvary. Same thing that St. Thomas says, although he's more explicit about the nature of the double consecration.
3: Mm-hmm.
5: Thomas goes on to say, and the Pope echoes him, that that the virtue, the power, the grace that Christ won for us at Calvary is made present to us in the Mass. So we really do receive grace. But the Christ that we are receiving in Holy Communion is not the dead Christ hanging on the cross 2,000 years ago as if we time-traveled back to Calvary to receive him. It is, in fact, Christ as he exists in his proper person in glory right now. And to make that absolutely clear, Thomas gives an illustration where he asks a hypothetical question. Had the disciples celebrated Mass when Jesus was in the tomb, what would they have received in Holy Communion? And his answer is they would have received Jesus's body, blood, and divinity, but not his human soul. Because at that moment, the proper person of Christ was divided body and soul, soul in hell, body present. Emphasizing that what's present in Holy Mass is not Christ 2,000 years ago, but Christ as he is at the moment of the consecration. Similarly, in the upper room, when Christ instituted the Mass, what was present in the Sacred Host? It wasn't Jesus 2 days from now, or not 2 days ago, I could be a day from now. It wasn't Jesus a day from now on the cross. It was Jesus as he was seated at the table. Hence, Christ held himself in his own hands. That's St. Augustine's language. Okay, so I understand that theory, the one that you articulated. I know that it's widespread. I think the reason it's widespread is that I think, A, people don't actually know the Orthodox doctrine, and B, it seems to conveniently solve the Protestant objection that Catholics are sacrificing Jesus over and over again. And if you, hey, there's just one sacrifice and we're just mystically present, then we're not sacrificing over and over again. Here's another problem with that. That's what Calvin said. So unknowingly, they're actually conceding a kind of crypto-Calvinism in their refutation of the accusation that Catholics are re-sacrificing Jesus.
3: Wow.
5: The way Catholics actually refute that is to say, look, there's no bloody immolation. We're not killing him again, right? But it is a distinct sacrifice, a true and proper sacrifice, so that the two sacrifices are specifically the same, but numerically distinct. Now, Ludwig Ott, in the Fundamentals of Catholic Dogma, argues that in Mediator Dei, Pope Pius XII explicitly rejects what is called the mystical theory of the Mass, which is this popular theory that's in circulation.
3: Tom, thanks so much for your call. We hope that clarifies things for you. Do appreciate hearing from you in Lakewood, Ohio. In a moment, we'll talk with Abby, also in Ohio. She's checking in from Cincinnati. He or she, that is. Also, Anna, a first-time caller from Tucson. 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
8: Sometimes Christians discern themselves into paralysis. Does God want me to be a priest or get married? Play piano or violin? Date this person or that person? Pepperoni pizza or sausage? St. Augustine saw things more simply. He said, love God and then do what you want. Why? Because if we love God, our hearts will naturally want what he wants for us. God reveals his will through our own heart's longings, our gifts and talents, the input of others who we trust, and the ordinary events of our everyday lives. And while he can break through and speak to us in miraculous ways, even St. Teresa of Avila, who had visions, said to never go into prayer without spiritual reading. Never presume God's going to act outside the ordinary. I know a priest who wasn't sure if he should become a Benedictine or Franciscan. He didn't ask for signs. He took out a ruler and measured which was closest to his house on the map. He's been a happy Franciscan for decades. Keep things simple. This is Chris Stefanik from RealLifeCatholic.com on EWTN Radio.
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3: 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KSMR has served Great Falls, Montana for 20 years. 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Congratulations to Tony Roush there at St. Michael Radio in Great Falls, and Deacon Jeff Compton and his team at the great Holy Family Radio from all of us here at EWTN. Glad that you're with us for all these many years. Let's go to Abby now in Cincinnati, listening on the great Sacred Heart Radio, AM 740. Hello, Abby. 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
12: Hello. So I am definitely a big proponent of the more mystical side of Christianity, more, you know, Catholicism. And kind of going with that, I was wondering if we feel like there's any sort of value that could be gained from, like, a mystical experience through psychedelics. Like, for example, I've got a parishioner that I know very personally that he had an experience while he was under the influence of LSD, and he said that it brought him a lot closer to God and to his faith. And now he's been without a drink for, I think he's going on 2 years now.
5: Okay, thanks. So I want to be real careful how I answer this question, because there's a lot that I don't know, and I'll be honest about that. And I know that there's a lot of ongoing research right now about whether there are clinical applications for certain psychoactive drugs for recovery from things like post-traumatic stress disorder and alcoholism. And and I think that there have been shown some positive clinical effects. And so I recognize that, you know, rationally, that's what the evidence may seem to suggest in some cases. And I'm certainly going to not knock people who get off of alcohol or recover from PTSD. But what I do want to talk about is whether or not those kinds of experiences are true mystical experiences in the sense in which Catholic spiritual theology uses the term. Okay, so in common language, so out in the secular world, people often use the language of mystical to mean any sort of altered state of consciousness that gives me a sort of elevated sense of contact with the transcendent. And, you know, it's absolutely phenomenologically experienced. You know, the phenomenological aspects are the thing that's so significant. You know, I feel a certain thing, I see a certain thing. It's overwhelming. It's highly salient. You know, it grasps my imagination and affects it in a kind of permanent way. And it's all those, you know, very phenomenological aspects that are so compelling. And that's what people mean by the language of mystical. If you read the spiritual literature of the great saints, they know about that kind of stuff. Some of them experience that kind of stuff. They, especially in the West, the greatest mystics largely dismiss that kind of stuff. They don't say it's bad. They say it's largely irrelevant and sometimes dangerous. And St. John of the Cross in particular says it's best to flee that kind of thing. Now, sometimes it happens to you in spite of yourself, and, you know, you deal with it as you deal with it. But he basically warns against it because the real mysticism is there is a kind of altered state of consciousness, but it doesn't come with the phenomenological sort of flashy lights and wavy lines of LSD. It's when your consciousness has been transformed so that you come to share Christ's perspective on the world and on your neighbor, in particular, in your willingness to love sacrificially. Now, I remember hearing a prominent secular commentator talk about the profound experience he once had taking, I think it was MDMA, and he was with a friend, and he had this overwhelming sense of love for his friend. And that's all very interesting. It's not exactly, well, it's really a far cry from what Christians mean by the virtue of love, which is absolutely compatible with profound grief, with sadness, with sorrow, with emotional aridity, and really has nothing to do with the phenomenal experience of say, you know, oxytocin-induced excitement, if you will. And God gave us oxytocin. I mean, God created our hormonal system. God created our neurology. And so these things, I mean, they're parts of our humanity. And yes, we can kind of hijack them and we can manipulate them for good or for ill. But ultimately, spirituality lies at the level of the will, which is a function of the rational intellect. And ultimately, you do need a kind of sensibility transcendence. But it's more the kind of transcendence that you need, the sort of transformation you need, is much more likely to come through the experience of disillusionment and suffering. One of the most prominent elements of Catholic mystical theology is something called apophaticism, or negative theology. And it is the process of increasingly learning all of the things that are not God. Now, you might say, well, I know what God isn't. I know God's not this coffee cup. And you say that. We all say that. But we're deeply attached to our notions, to our experiences, to our neurology, you know, to our phenomenology, and in ways of which we are not conscious, to our perspectives. It's so easy to identify and reify those things and divinize them in ways of which we are not really explicitly conscious. And running up against disillusionment, running up against disappointment, running up against failure, running up against humiliation, running up against suffering repeatedly, and shipwrecking on all of our assured notions of the ways we think in which God works, and finally ending up in a position where we're like, I have no idea, God. I mean, I completely don't know. I'm bereft. I don't have anything to say. I'm reduced to utter silence. I don't even know if you're there. All I know is this thing really stinks, and I wouldn't wish it on anybody. And the church actually says, now we're getting somewhere. Now we're getting somewhere. That actually can be an experience of profound union, although not consciously, with the suffering of Christ on the cross. So I deliberately didn't directly address your question, but I'm pointing you to a different line of reasoning. And I highly recommend that you plow into this a little bit. Read Dionysius the Areopagite. Read St. John of the Cross, The Dark Night of the Soul, and he's not talking about depression. Especially the first, say, third of the book, where essentially what he does is talk about all the ways that spiritual experiences can actually be productive of the seven deadly sins. St. Teresa of Avila, one of my favorite quotes from Teresa of Avila, she talks about people who go into these ecstatic ecstasies and mystical prayer, and she says that they call it rapture, I call it nonsense, right? Doesn't mean she didn't have them too, she did, right? But the point at the end of the day is not the experience. The point is, you know, am I capable of following Christ in the way of the cross?
3: Absolutely. Abby, thanks so much for your call today from Cincinnati. It is called a communion here on EWTN. 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Back to the phones now for Anna, a first-time caller from Tucson, watching us on EWTN television. Hi, Anna. What's on your mind today? Anna in Tucson, are you there?

0: soul, consciousness and the state of the separated soul is going to be different because it won't be based on sense experience like our current consciousness is. So what is it exactly going to be? I can't tell you. It's going to be different.
1: Yeah.
0: But there is conscious experience. That's the teaching of the church.
1: Thanks so much for your text. Here's one that came in from Robert, listening on 88.3 FM in Ridgefield, Washington. What advice can you give for a Protestant converting to Catholicism regarding properly understanding the veneration of Mary?
0: Yeah, thanks. So for me, as a Protestant converting Catholicism, it's really helpful to class Mary with the other saints and then just consider the saints as a class and whether or not veneration to the saints in general was proper, and then kind of move there from there to the bigger question of Marian devotion. And first thing I would say is that veneration is sort of naturally woven into the human experience as a matter of justice in almost all of our doings, even in our highly individualistic and egalitarian modern society. So, you know, unless you think there's something inherently wrong with, say, having, you know, the Lincoln Memorial in Washington, D.C., or the Washington Memorial, or, you know, every urban center in the entire country, I think, has a Martin Luther King Boulevard, right? You know, I mean, we've got Vietnam memorials, I mean, which is covered up in memorials. And monuments that we honor great heroes and civic leaders and civil rights leaders and so forth. If you enter a courtroom, when the judge enters, the bailiff will say, you know, all rise, and everybody stands up. The honorable judge so-and-so presiding, and now I'll be seated. In the Episcopal wedding liturgy, the Episcopal, I'm not talking Catholic, but I'm just making an illustration. The spouses vow to one another, with my body I thee worship, which I think is beautiful language. So just replete throughout culture, we have this deep intuition that it is right and just to honor exemplars, right? I mean, why it would be profoundly unjust if I considered, you know, the craven coward and the turncoat and the traitor to hold the same position of civic honor as the man that paid the ultimate sacrifice.
1: Yes.
0: This is why we have a, you know, a Memorial Day.
1: Sure.
0: Right? Well, in Catholic theology, the saints are the people who succeeded. They excelled. They paid the ultimate price, right, of white martyrdom or red martyrdom or green martyrdom. And they followed Christ in the way of the cross. And we're channels of his grace to the rest of the world. And so it's right and just and good and healthy to regard them as models and to say, good job, guys. Way to go. Yeah. Go Saints. You know, and I'm not talking about New Orleans.
1: Right.
0: And so why wouldn't that be? Why wouldn't that be proper? Now, you know, Catholics can be quite exuberant. Okay, well, you're too exuberant, Andrews. They're too exuberant. Well, what about those New Orleans Saints? You ever see those folks down in New Orleans, you know, carrying on about their football team? I mean, it's nothing compared to what we do for SEC football in terms of the level of exuberance,
1: yeah.
0: You know, or Big Ten football or whoever you happen to follow. What about the aspect of the praying? Well, do you ask your friends to pray for you? Is there somebody in your church or parish that you think, well, that guy's, he's got a beeline to God? You know, that lady, you know, she spends half her life in prayer. I really want her praying for me. You know, it's fine if Sam over here prays for me, but I want Sally. Like, she's going to get the job done.
1: Mm-hmm.
0: That's in most churches that I've been to, Catholic or not. There's somebody like that you think, I really want that person's prayers. That intuition, again, is warranted. It's biblical. It's scriptural. You know, God says to the companions of Job, I'm not going to listen to you, but I'll listen to Job if he prays for you. It's a very biblical idea. We're just asking the saints, those who succeeded, those who have a close relationship with God, to pray for us. That doesn't mean we're not going to pray for ourselves. We do pray for ourselves, and we're not worshiping them. One thing Catholics don't do, absolutely don't do, is they don't offer sacrifices to the saints or to the Blessed Virgin Mary as if they were gods. Go to the Mass. That Mass is the sacrifice of the Church. To whom is it directed? God the Father, through Jesus Christ. The saints are there with us as co-worshippers.
1: Thanks so much for your text. It is called to Communion here on EWTN. We can squeeze in another call or two at 833-288-EWTN. 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

0: 888-3986. Here's a text that came in from John in South Carolina. If attendance at the Mass wasn't required until 1917, how can it be a mortal sin?
1: Right, sure. So let's distinguish, first of all, the language. The Church doesn't say that missing Mass is a mortal sin. The Church says that missing Mass is grave matter. All right.
0: And there's a difference.
1: There's a distinction between calling something grave matter and calling it a mortal sin. Grave matter means it's important. It might be a mortal sin in your case, and it might not be. Here's my illustration. There's a huge difference between a priest who has an obligation to say Mass on Sundays, who decides to sleep in and go play golf, versus, you know, the 13-year-old who's dragging his feet, you know, and bleary-eyed, whose parents are trying to hound him out the door. You know, I'm not going to pass judgment on the state of that kid's soul, right, and say he has sufficient rational faculties to understand the gravity of what he's doing to think that that would be imputable as mortal sin, right? Mm-hmm. I'm just not going to form that judgment. That's for God to form that judgment. But clearly there's a distinction between those two people. I mean, that's evident, and that moral culpability is not going to be identical, right? And so there are all kinds of situational differences when it comes to imputability of grave matter. So if I own private land, nothing is stopping me from getting in my car and going pedal to the metal and maxing out and, you know, breaking 100 miles an hour, except prudence. It's not illegal to do it on my private land, not breaking the law. If I get off my private land onto a public road, now I'm guilty of reckless driving.
0: Yeah.
1: Right? What's the difference? This isn't a matter of natural law. This is a matter of positive law, right? Does positive law matter? Positive law is law decreed by a human authority. In this case, that has, you know, the authority of the Church, I mean, of God behind it. I mean, Christ commissioned the Church, said, "Whatever you bind on earth is bound in heaven."
0: Mm-hmm.
1: But it's absolutely within the purview of the Church to establish positive law for the good of the people of God. I would say that someone who, even without a Mass obligation, someone who willfully, consciously rejected the necessity of the Mass and the sacraments as an integral part of their Catholic life would be really, you know, like skirting seriously into the danger zone, even if there were no positive obligation. And it's because of the intrinsic importance of the Mass and the sacraments to the spiritual life of the faithful that the Church instituted the positive law, which we are obligated, Sacred Scripture tells us, to obey our leaders, on pain of grave matter. You know, let me give you an illustration about this. One of my sons, when he was coming up in high school, he was a real outdoor, physical, hardy, smart guy, but didn't like school too much kind of fellow. I mean, he's the sort of guy that needs to be, you know, climbing cell towers or you know, bungee jumping off of cliffs or something, or needs to be in the Marines. And I was trying to think up things for him to do when he got out of school if he didn't go to college. And I thought, you know, you can go work in a crab boat or work in the oil fields and make a lot of money, and you just need brawn and don't necessarily need a degree. And I was talking to a priest friend of mine, and I said, you know, what would be the situation with respect to Mass obligation if he finds himself in the middle of the ocean, you know, for 6 weeks at a stretch or however long on a crab boat, can't get to Mass? And the teaching is clear. Like, if you're physically impossible for you to get to Mass, you don't have an obligation. But my priest friend looked at me and he said, well, pick a different career. Like, but not because of the obligation, but because he needs the Mass and the sacraments in his life. I mean, they're important to his spiritual growth. It's kind of like there's no legal obligation that I take my antibiotic. I'm still going to take it.
0: Sure.
1: Because it would be imprudent for me not to.
0: Appreciate that. John, thanks so much for your text. Call to Communion here on EWTN. Got a text from Marion in Wallace, Idaho. Marion says, my unbelieving grown son claims that marriage was never a sacrament until the Synod of Verona in 1184. He called it a council. Would you please describe the history of marriage as a sacrament? Thanks from Marion.
1: Yeah, thanks. I really appreciate the question. So St. Augustine in the 4th century wrote a book called On the Good of Marriage, in which he describes marriage as a sacrament. So the idea that it was never understood as a sacrament until 1184 is just false. All right. What is true is that the language around the word sacrament or mysterium in Greek identifying, you know, here's a definitive list of sacraments instituted by Christ. Working that out is something that does show development in church history. And as there are theological developments and the church comes to a more explicit understanding, sometimes those developments are represented in conciliar action. But it's very artificial, right? And incorrect. It's a gross reduction to suggest that, you know, something is not a Christian doctrine until it gets articulated in a council. That's just not the way Catholic doctrine develops. It's not the way it emerges. And again, this language of the sacrament as applies to marriage is something that goes back into Christian antiquity.
0: Thanks so much for your text. Call to communion here on EWTN. We got this one from Colin in Virginia. Colin says, I was having a conversation with an Orthodox friend. They said that the fact that Catholics use bread and wine separately from one another is defiling the sacrament of the Eucharist. So how do I best explain that is not the case?
1: Yeah, okay. So this is earlier in the show, I was talking about positive law, which is when an ecclesiastical or civil authority is authorized in some way, whether by God or by society, just to promulgate laws for the common good. All right. And those laws have moral force, right? I mean, they really do. I mean, I have a moral obligation to follow the speed limit, not because it's anything intrinsic in natural law, but just because it's for the common good, and I have to regard the common good. So if the government says you can't drive, you know, more than 55, then it would be wrong for me to go over the speed limit, right?
0: Yeah.
1: That's positive law. You know, it'd be hard to – you're not going to be able to make a natural law argument for – the exact mode or process of celebrating the sacraments. I mean, this is something that Christ institutes, and we know about it from sacred tradition, and there are divergent traditions in the church. There are divergent traditions. The Catholic Church encompasses both the East and the West, and it recognizes multiple liturgical traditions within the one Catholic family and sees them both as legitimate. Some Orthodox voices, certainly not all, they're kind of like, I don't know, Oriental files. You know, they exhibit a kind of intrinsically anti-Occidental bias. And a friend of mine, I know a fellow who was an American, but he was an Orthodox missionary in Eastern Europe. And he once said, my Orthodox friends just don't know why they hate Catholics so much. You know, and that's not everybody, clearly, but I mean that there is a kind of history of like, well, if the West does it, it's just wrong because the West does it. And you will get that language sometimes coming out in Orthodox polemics. And if an Orthodox person just says to you, well, you know, my interpretation of sacred tradition just is X, and you're wrong just because you're a Latin or you're a Catholic, I think it's best not to argue with them. You know, I think it's best to just love them, right? Mm. Because to unpack that, you really have to go all the way to the roots of the ecclesiology. Is you can't really just debate the sacraments. You really have to talk about councils and popes and scripture and tradition and how all these things are to be interpreted. And he's got an interpretation of that whole ecclesiology that just says Catholics are wrong about everything. And so you have to kind of take the whole thing apart. You can't just take apart the sacramental theology, you know, because he's just stipulating this is the right way to go. One of the reasons that I'm Catholic as opposed to Orthodox, when I was discerning these things for myself, is I realized that, you know, as a Catholic, I see East and West both equally as part of my patrimony. You know, I mean, the Cappadocian Fathers are Catholic fathers. I mean, they're my fathers. You know, I celebrate the Eastern tradition and the Western tradition, and like the Catholic Church, I regard them as complementary and not contradictory.
0: Thanks so much for your text. We're going to close with this question from Elizabeth in Michigan. She called in, couldn't hold on, but she said, could you please opine on and explain Acts 5:4?
1: All right, let's look up Acts 5:4.
0: Click.
1: Four.
0: Click.
1: Okay, yeah, sure, thanks. Okay, this is the passage about Ananias and Sapphira. And the church was growing in numbers, and as people were being converted, they were selling lands and property, and they were bringing the money and giving it to the disciples for the distribution to the common good.
0: Uh-huh.
1: Ananias and Sapphira had some property. They sold it. They kept some of the money for themselves. They gave the rest of it to the apostles. That was totally within their power to do. And when St. Paul takes up collections for the church, he says, hey, give willingly, God loves a cheerful giver. I'm not compelling you. I'm just inviting you. You give what you want to give. They didn't have to sell the land. They could have sold it and given half the money away and kept half. The problem was they lied about it, and they said, we're giving you all the money. Because so now they want to be, Jesus warned against giving alms to be seen by men. They were clearly giving alms to be seen by men, yeah, and not out of charity.
0: Yeah, there it is. Thanks so much for your question, and that was from Elizabeth in Michigan. Hope that's helpful for you. Hey, Dr. David Anders, thank you, sir.
1: Hey, thanks, Tom.
0: 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On behalf of our great team, I'm Tom Price, along with Dr. David Anders. Thanks for joining us. See you next time here on EWTN's Call to Communion. 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
6: I've heard the complaint many times that people in ministry should stop talking so much about chastity and just focus on more pressing social justice issues. But anyone who's worked with young people knows better than to make that false distinction. Well-documented studies show that the younger a teenage girl gives up her virginity, the more likely she is to live below the poverty line. Teenage girls who are promiscuous are 6 times more likely to attempt suicide, and boys are 2 times more likely to suffer from depression. 25% of college students graduate with an STD. People who wait until marriage almost double their chance of a happy marriage. And according to a study of 14,000 teens, those who were abstinent in high school were 60% less likely to be expelled, 50% less likely to drop out, and nearly twice as likely to graduate from college. We can't pretend to care about things like justice and poverty if we don't care about the purity of our young people. This is Chris Stefanik from RealLifeCatholic.com on EWTN Radio.
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8: This is a digital moment with Sandra McDevitt. Did you know St. Clare of Assisi defended her convent against Saracen attackers? St. Clare, born in 1194, and in opposition to her family, followed St. Francis into their religious life, founding an order of Poor Clares. The cloistered order was known for strict poverty. The nuns went barefoot and slept on the ground on straw mattresses. Among her many miracles was fending off the Saracen army by holding up the Blessed Sacrament at the gates of her convent. The enemy retreated in fear. Christmas Eve, 1252. St. Clare was too ill to attend Mass, but was blessed with a vision of both seeing and hearing the Mass on her wall, making St. Clare the patron of both television and the eyes. Her feast day, August 11th. I'm Sandra McDevitt for EWTN Radio.
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10: A new survey courtesy of Concerned Women for America shows that the American people are finally beginning to understand the terrible dangers of the chemical abortion pill. Roughly 70% of respondents said that they support ending the mail-order distribution of mifepristone, a number that is no doubt reflective of pro-life educational efforts to inform the public of its dangers. These drugs kill innocent children. They also present a tremendous danger to the mother's health, particularly in cases of ectopic pregnancy, in which cases taking the pill can be fatal for the mother. While ending the mail order distribution is an important goal, it's not the finish line. Chemical abortion, like all forms of abortion, must be outlawed entirely.
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15: This is an EWTN News Link. I'm Anna Mitchell from the Sunrise Morning Show. The Holy See has released the Pope's itinerary for his September visit to France, during which the Holy Father will meet with survivors of clergy abuse. The Vatican announced the victims are involved in preparing for the meeting. The trip from September 25th to the 28th also includes visits to UNESCO headquarters, a meeting with French bishops in Lourdes, and an interreligious gathering in Metz. And Taylor Farms is recalling food items with jalapenos because of a possible salmonella contamination. It comes after the California-based company pulled lettuce linked to the ongoing cyclospora outbreak. Taylor Farms said the recalled products include salsas and guacamole. For more news with a Catholic perspective, visit EWTNnews.com. Take Two with Jerry and Debbie starts now.

Well, hi there, and happy Monday to you. I'm Debbie Giorgiani, and welcome to your show, Take Two with Jerry and Debbie. Oh, I'm looking forward to this episode today. I've been thinking all about it. I want to hear from you, the Take Two family, and you don't have to be Catholic to call in. I want to hear your comeback story. That's right. In life, we face all these setbacks, right? But I want to really talk about victory and your victorious return, your comeback story. Could you share it in a really kind of a condensed version of it with the Take Two family and the entire world today? Because it will inspire others to keep going. So important, because God really sees what we're doing right now. Not yesterday necessarily, and we certainly can't worry about tomorrow, but we have today, and we want to hear your comeback story. How did you make it back from, you know, really being knocked down, and you decided, nope, I'm not going to stay down for the count. I am picking myself up, dusting myself off, and I'm moving forward. And you found that the good Lord was with you all the way, especially when you looked back. So let's hear your comeback stories today. Very, very important. 833-288-3986. 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Please dial in or text in. Tell us your comeback story. If you're going to do it by text, you're going to have to do it in a very shortened version, and really get it down just to the bullet points of it. So, but you can, if you call in 833-288-EWTN, you can speak with me. We can talk about it, and we can really celebrate your victory and what's happening in your life. God is so very good, and this is the day the Lord has made. Let us rejoice and be glad, and we really should be, and we should be preparing for those incredible comebacks when we have the setbacks in life. Don't let it keep you down. Don't let it keep you stuck. Really move forward, because God has great big plans for you. Can you tell us your comeback story today? Stop what you're doing. It's so important. You may think, well, they don't want to hear my story. My story is just my story. Who cares? No, we do care, very much so, because we can learn and grow together as the body of Christ. So please consider dialing in and speaking with me on air so we can really explore your story. I'll have the prayer book out, so I'll put you in the prayer book for continued blessings and graces during this beautiful time and this journey of life. The number is 833-288-EWTN. That's 833-288-3986. Jerry and I always like to share our answers to the questions and the topics that we share with the Take Two family. So Jerry will be back with us soon on the show. And you've got me today, so I'll share my story. But I do want to thank the show team that's in place. We've got Ace at the controls today. Matt is on the phones, and Pedro's on social media. I'm waving to everybody. Hi, guys. Thanks so much for tuning in. So my comeback story. Well, I think I've shared this a lot on radio in 2006. Yes, I have to think about it for a second. 20 years ago. Wow, 20 years ago. I was met with a pretty horrific divorce. It was horrible. And in post-divorce was even worse, fighting in court for 2 years. It was very expensive, very taxing. I was under tremendous duress. I mean, it was just horrible. The stress and everything that I suffered during that time, it wasn't good on anybody involved. And I really and truly felt completely down, broken, and just, just completely, it was probably the most humiliating experience of my life. And I talk about how it was more painful, emotionally more painful than cancer. And that's just my personal belief, having gone through cancer. Anyway, so my long story short, which is what I'm asking you to do, keep your long story short, just for the purposes of this discussion, is my comeback story. Well, I had a wonderful priest tell me that during going through the divorce that I was either going to drift away from God or I was going to get super tight with God. And one night I remember praying and saying, okay, Lord, everything's been taken away from me, everything, and there's no way of getting it back. And so I'm definitely not going to lose you. And so I really clung, and I just, is it clung or clinged? Well, you get the picture. I got really close to God, and I've never let go, and he's taken me on the most marvelous ride of my life. And so that would be my comeback story. I do have comeback stories from cancer.
But that's survival. You know, those of us who have gone through cancer, you're in it for the fight, and you give it your best shot, and God willing, you come out the other side, you know, still standing. And so I've had many little comeback stories, but the big one was 20 years ago. And yeah, you got to keep going. Perseverance, you got to keep going. You can't give up, because that's what the demons want. They want you to give up. And I tell you, I was close to giving up many times, I'll be honest with you. But by the grace of God, I was able to hang on. And so that's my comeback story. I'd love to hear yours. The reason why I share mine is not to go out there and say, okay, I can share mine. It's because I'm not going to ask you to do something that I'm unwilling to do. So I'm asking you to share your life story. I should be willing to share my parts of my life story. And hopefully it'll help people stay on the course. It'll stay people dedicated, focused on God. Don't give up. Do never, ever, ever, ever give up, please. Pope John Paul II, always saying that, never, ever give up. So call or text your comeback story. Phone lines are lighting up, so Matt's busy now. 833-288-EWTN. That's 833-288-3986. By the way, if you didn't catch the Spirit World last Saturday, try to catch it in the archive section, because it was a great show. We had an open forum. Father Mike Driscoll did a fabulous job. He has such a phenomenal sense of humor. I mean, just incredible. And that was fun to appreciate on air. So if you didn't catch the Spirit World on the open forum, pick it up in the archive section. Also, too, this week, lots of great topics we are preparing. I just want to kind of give you a heads up for tomorrow. Tomorrow is, are you ready to forgive? Are you ready to forgive? So kind of ties in to our comeback story, if you know what I mean. Like, was I able to forgive my former husband? Yeah, it took me a while, but I was able to truly forgive him for all the betrayal and hurt and horrible things he did to me and our life. But yeah, that's tomorrow. Today is tell us your comeback story. Victory is the word today. And that's what we want to talk about. When I come back, I've got a first time caller who's going to be with us, Colleen from South Dakota. So I need you to weigh in on this and give us your story on how you had that setback and then you had the comeback. And you've arrived, and you're here, and you're going to tell your story. 833-288-3986. I'll be right back.

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2: 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It's the greatest thing ever happened to me, next to knowing Jesus Christ, Mother Angelica, all the programming. It's a wonderful, beautiful thing, and I can't thank you enough. And God bless Mother Angelica. What a force of nature that wonderful woman was.
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4: Give your comeback story today, and we really want to hear from you. So please considering, stopping what you're doing and make that call, because your story matters here on Take Two with Jerry and Debbie. And I want to encourage you to be a first-time caller if you feel prompted by the Spirit, but you're not sure. You're like, what does it feel like? It's very enjoyable. Matt is wonderful to talk to, and he would love to chat with you, and then I'll put you on hold. You get to listen live, and you'll come right in. Now, Colleen's a first-time caller. We're going to get to her in a moment. Let me just share this real quickly about the Immaculate Heart of Mary. The Immaculate Heart of Mary signifies the great purity and love of the heart of the Blessed Virgin Mary for God. It points us to her profound interior life, where she experienced both joys and sorrows, yet remained faithful, as we too are called to do. August is dedicated as the month of devotion to the Immaculate Heart of Mary. Consider doing something special for Our Lady. Enroll in the brown scapular, wear a miraculous medal, begin praying the Angelus or the Memorare daily. I love that. I pray the Memorare several times a day. 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Okay, I'd love to hear your story. Comeback stories we're talking today. Let's hear what Colleen has to say. First-time caller from South Dakota, listening on Sirius XM 130. Hi, Colleen. Welcome.
5: Thank you. Hi. Thanks for taking my call.
4: Absolutely.
5: Yes, 19 years ago, I had a miscarriage. Mm. The little baby was 8.8 and a half inches long. He was a boy, 8.9 ounces. And the day we put him in the ground, there was a saying that I received from the Holy Spirit, I'm sure, and it was, look for and expect small miracles.
4: Wow. Look for and expect.
5: And those miracles were everywhere, and they still are today if I stop and look for them.
4: Wow. So when you were burying your child through this miscarriage, you received a message from the Lord to look and receive small miracles.
5: Look for and expect small miracles, was the saying, yep.
4: Wow. So that definitely kept you going.
5: Oh, yes, definitely, mm-hmm. Yes.
4: Mm-hmm. Yeah.
5: From the little jewelry box that my husband found in Walmart in the scratch and dent section. What in the heck? Is there any scratch and dent section in Walmart? But he did that day. He'd
4: wow.
5: take the part out where it was the rings usually are, and it was a beautiful casket. It had a little heart on top that my oldest daughter was able to write on, his name and his date of birth and all that kind of stuff.
4: Mm. Wow.
5: The flowers that I take Will walks. This little guy's name was Will.
4: Mm-hmm.
5: I'd take Will walks with our forever babysitter, and she'd find heart rocks.
4: Oh.
5: And these flowers that kind of seem to say, pick me, pay attention to me.
4: Right.
5: 234 miles away where we buried him, when I went there for the first time and thought, look for and expect small miracles, I noticed across the countryside there was, looked up and, oh my gosh, they're everywhere here. Walk into the mailbox and there'd be a golf ball that said just the exact words that I needed to have it to say.
4: Mm-hmm.
5: And I haven't found another golf ball like that with those same words on it. In the mailbox would be an angel keychain that was from, no, it was some company, but it just, yeah.
4: Mm-hmm.
5: So many miracles.
4: That is amazing, Colleen. Let me ask you a question. Would you say that you obviously needed that because this must have been very traumatic experience you went through, and so you know that God showed up to because he absolutely needed to for you and your well-being. Would you say that's accurate?
5: Definitely, yeah. Mm-hmm. For some reason I healed so fast. I shouldn't have healed that fast, but I did. Yeah,
4: interesting.
5: And we had another child after that. And the weight was that 8.9 again, but it was pounds this time.
4: Oh, wow. Wow. So you,
5: yeah.
4: was that next birth, was it a boy too?
5: Yes, he was. Yes. Yep.
4: Yeah. Yep. Yeah. Yeah. Very cool. So, you know, Colleen, let me just ask you this question. What would you say to people that are struggling right now? They've gone through such an emotional experience as you went through and physical experience and everything. I mean, there's so much that goes through with a miscarriage. What would you say to people that are struggling right now with a very painful experience? How would you, you know, they may not get that message that you got, you know, look and expect for, you know, for small miracles. What would you say to people?
5: The thing that my forever babysitter sent my way sometime, be still and know that I'm your Lord,
4: mm-hmm.
5: your God.
4: Yeah.
5: Just slow down. Yep. Know that you're going to see them in heaven again.
4: Right. Right. Think of the big picture. I always I remember so many priests lately are saying this, and I'm so glad they are on radio and on social media. They're saying, you know, we have to stop looking down. We got to look up. So look at the big picture. Right.
5: Yep.
4: Yeah. Thank you.
5: We
4: so
5: have
4: much.
5: Six kids. I know this one made it to heaven. You know, you always want all of your kids to make it to heaven, but I know this one made it.
4: Yeah. Oh, well, yeah, I love the name. Well, was his full name William?
5: No.
4: No.
5: His full name. My husband helped me out with the middle name when the hospital, the nurse had asked, well, what's his middle name? And got back to the hospital room, and my husband said, well, we always thought it was God's will. So will, quotation marks, God's will, and then our last name, Letler.
4: All right, right. Wow. Wow, you guys really went through this, you know, so beautifully. I'm sorry you had to go through that, but like you said, he's a little intercessor in heaven, which is so, so comforting, right?
5: Right.
4: Yeah. Thank you, Colleen.
5: One of our priests made sure that we kept communication alive, too, and let each of us heal the way we needed to heal.
4: Mm.
5: That was, very important. I wrote a book. Yeah, that helped me a lot.
4: Wow. So you put your story down.
5: A journal. Yeah.
4: Yeah. Wow.
5: Yep.
4: Amazing. You've really thought this out. You know, as you were speaking, Jerry Usher just came on. He's popping in to say hello to us because we were wondering if he was going to come in today. And I don't know if he heard your story. I'd love to see his comments before you go, Colleen, because you're a first time caller. Can we bring Jerry on, Ace?
5: You bet. Okay.
4: Okay. Yeah. Hold on one second, Colleen. Jerry, are you with us?
6: I am, Jeff. Hi, Jeff. Hi, Colleen.
4: Okay. Colleen, can you hear Jerry?
5: I can.
4: Okay, good. Yeah. Did you hear Colleen's story, Jerry?
6: A little bit of it, yeah. You had a miscarriage, and then there was just a beautiful experience after that. You got the little intercessor in heaven. That's what I heard there at the very end, but if there's other details that I missed, go ahead and fill me in.
4: Well, Colleen, just share again, just rewind a little bit and share the message you got from God as you went through the when you were laying your child to rest.
5: Yep. When we were laying him to rest, That morning I woke up very early and I had to write down, look for and expect small miracles. Since then I've added with God, they will happen. Will's his middle name, or his name. And look for and expect small miracles. They will happen. What's the rest of it? Sorry about it. I can't think of it right now.
4: And they're there. All the, if you're looking for them, they're always there, right? You had talked about that too. Yeah.
5: Yeah. Yes.
4: And she wrote her story down, Jerry. And I just
6: beautiful.
4: Yeah. I just find this so, your story is so important, Colleen, because many times when people will hit an emotional, you know, block like this where they'll go through something and it's so painful, they'll get stuck right at that place. But I love how you processed it out with your husband. You wrote it down. You received the message from the Lord and you said, you know, look, listen for that really still, quiet voice. So any comments on that, Jerry?
6: Well, I think, you know, Debbie, you know me. I'm the king of signs from heaven. You know, I sort of rely on them on a daily basis just to function in my following of God's will. He knows I need a lot of signs. But, yeah, I mean, they may or may not come. But, Colleen, I'm so glad that, you know, you had these little winks from God, these kisses from God, and he showed you that you were there. And I know Debbie asked you to share a word with the other listeners. And I would do the same thing. I would just say, you know, really trust God. If you need kind of a sign, kind of a confirmation, God is very generous in giving those. And I'm so, I'm glad that you had this, again, the beautiful ending that you had with your situation.
4: Mm-hmm.
5: Yeah.
4: Yeah. And they went on to have more kids, right? How many kids did you have after Will?
5: One, but we had four before him.
4: Okay. Okay.
6: Praise
4: wow.
6: God.
4: Yeah. Colleen,
5: here's
4: you are awesome.
5: Look for and expect small miracles. They will happen. And all miracles are small for the big guy.
4: Mm-hmm. True.
6: That's right.
4: Yeah, very true. Colleen, you were a first-time caller. I hope you call us again. I put your whole family in the prayer book, okay?
5: All right. Hey, one more thing, too, for those moms that are hurting and whatnot. It was hard to go into Walmart and go into that baby section, but I had to do it.
4: Mm. Yeah.
5: Just had to be, have to tackle those hurdles.
4: Sure. Oh, yeah. You know, that's the fun. That's the interesting thing about going through a painful experience. You, it's not fun, right? To go to revisit things or see things that are going to stir up, like what was a loss? You could apply that to other things too. You know, you could have a health situation or like I shared a divorce, you know, and when you see Hallmark movies or something like that, it's so painful, but you almost have to encourage yourself if it's not too traumatic to force yourself to appreciate still things that are just wonderful and beautiful. And know that when you can work through it, you get stronger, right, Colleen?
5: Yes, definitely.
4: Yeah. Yep. Yes. I'm right with you. Yeah, you are awesome. Please call us again anytime, and you're in the book. And thank you so much. I'm glad you got to share some thoughts with Jerry as well.
5: Thank you.
4: God bless you.
6: Thanks, Colleen.
4: Yes. Well, hi, Jerry. I was wondering if you were going to pop in, because when we ask a question of the Take Two family, we always say, well, we'll go first and tell our stories. And I told my grisly little divorce story. So do you want to tell your comeback story?
6: Yeah, I can. And actually, it involves me getting a little bit, you know, vulnerable and personal, but it was something that happened recently on my 30-day silent retreat. As most of our listeners know, the Take-Two family, you know, I spent some years in priestly formation back in the 1990s, and I took, I planned to take just maybe a year or so out just to tap the brakes and get ready for the home stretch, and that's when I got involved in Catholic radio. Catholic Answers hired me, and one thing led to another, and pretty soon I was, you know, working thriving.
4: Okay, I'm not sure I can hear Jerry. Just can I get confirmation from Ace? I think we got disconnected. Okay, we got disconnected from Jerry. Let's wait till he calls back, and he'll pick up where he left off. I was listening intently, and then all of a sudden he dropped off. So that's what happens because he's traveling back to seminary, if I'm not mistaken. So he'll call back when he's in a better location. But until then, why don't we continue with your stories, okay? Your comeback stories. So that's what we're talking today. Jerry Usher is on the road, and since he popped in, Colleen did a great job being a first-time caller. Now I'd love to hear from you at 833-288-EWTN. That's 833-288-3986. Let's try to get as many calls in as possible so that we can tell our stories and our victory stories, how we've gotten through stuff. So please call in 833-288-3986. Okay, Jerry, you are back with us. Apparently you could hear us, but we couldn't hear you. Jerry, are you with us?
7: I am with you, Deb. Can you hear me now?
4: Yes, we can hear you. I guess you could hear us, but we couldn't hear you. So if you could just rewind a little bit, we'd like to hear the rest of your story, please.
7: Yeah, well, I know we've got a break coming up, and I'm on hands-free because it's state law here in whichever state I'm in right now. I'm not sure I'm passing from one state to another so quickly. So are you hearing me okay?
4: We are. Just talk as loud as you can. That'd be great for me.
7: Okay. Mm-hmm. Well, yeah, just to back up, I mentioned in the seminary we all was called the formation director, and that's someone we meet with every 2 weeks just to kind of discuss how we're doing in all of the different areas of our seminary formation. And if there are any issues, they call them formation issues, that come up, and that's usually not a good thing. But in my case, my formation director said, well, the only thing that we could say about you is everybody on the balcony, they think you're kind of quiet.
4: They said you were kind of quiet? Is that what they said?
7: Kind of quiet, yeah. And, you know, I laugh because, you know, I've talked for a living for going on 50 years here pretty soon. But I think there's maybe a reason for that. And I started to share a minute ago about how when I was in formation before, 30 years ago, I took some time out. I didn't get back around to resuming that until just, you know, 3 or 4 years ago now, thanks to God. And I think during that interim period, that 28 years or so, I think I lost a little bit of my, you know, childlike playfulness in the spirit, you know, just being free in the spirit to be childlike and playful. I mean, I was always the, you know, the fun of the party, the center of attention, mm-hmm. you know, always just very outgoing and various. And I think maybe over those 10 to 20 decades, maybe I've lost a little bit of that. But
4: yeah. Okay, hold that thought, Jerry. Jerry, hold that thought. Start and keep driving. You hear the music. We'll be right back. You got to pick up where you left off because I think this is interesting. I've got some comments. The other callers, please stay put. We're getting back with comeback stories.
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10: This is a Messy Family Minute with Mike and Alicia Hernan. 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
11: It takes courage to not be afraid of the future, to trust that God is with you through the ups and the downs, and that He is with you in this present moment. Choosing to not avoid the hard parts of parenting, like confronting your teen on difficult issues, or being vulnerable with your spouse, or holding the line with your children when the rest of the world is caving. All of this takes courage.
10: C.S. Lewis memorably said, "Courage is not simply one of the virtues, but the form of every virtue at its testing point." We need this kind of strength in our marriage and family life. The Lord says to us in Deuteronomy, "Be strong and courageous, for the Lord your God is the one who is going with you. He will not desert you or abandon you." Our Lord is with us, so take courage.
11: For more inspiration and encouragement for your family, visit us at messyfamilyminute.org.
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4: We're back talking about comeback stories. So if you've had a setback in life, and can you tell us the comeback story? And Jerry Usher is on the road back to the seminary outside of Boston, Massachusetts, and he's driving and he's talking to us. Why? Because he loves the Take Two family, and we love always to be as a family together each and every weekday. So Jerry, please rewind just a little bit. I want to make a comment about what you said about how your personality changed.
7: Yeah, well, I was saying that, you know, about the time I stepped out of preaching formation, I intended it to be very brief, and then it was all good that I was doing, you know, working at Catholic Answers and Catholic Radio all 28 years in between. But I think that the way I put it this way to my spiritual director at the Silent Retreat is I said I believed at the time, or actually over the years, that I had aborted my vocation. That's how I put it. And I think that, you know, put a kind of a little bit of a damper on my spirit, you know, my childlike playfulness, the joy that I always had in my life. I wasn't without any of these things, but they were more subdued than they were, say, when I was in my 20s and going through high school and stuff. So the Holy Spirit really gave me back that joyful, childlike playfulness at the retreat. So What was kind of funny is I said to them, my spiritual director, this happened about halfway through the silent retreat, and I said, well, I don't get a chance to try this out because we can't talk for another 2 weeks.
4: Well, I have to tell you, Jerry, I experienced little doses of that along the years that we've been in ministry together. And I'll tell you, you are hilarious. And boy, do you have that childlike kind of just embracing the world around you. And I think that's wonderful. And if you bring that into the priesthood, God willing, when you're ordained, I think that's going to be phenomenal because people will relate to that, Jerry.
7: Well, I think so. Yeah, I hope so. The parish where I was before and after the silent retreat is St. John Vianney Catholic Church in Orlando. And the two priests in that parish, they are laughing all the time. You go into the parish office, walk down the hall, and there is just laughter and fun and excitement and joy all the time. And that's what I know ministry can be and should be. And that's what I'm really looking forward to.
4: Yeah, I love that. I love that. That is so cool. Very good. So then we'll make sure we put you on the calendar and you can definitely make the next Give Me Your Best Clean Joke show, okay?
7: Sure.
4: Yeah. So I don't have to do that one alone. That one can be painful to do alone. I will tell you, it's hard to do because you're laughing and talking and trying to keep everything straight, and you just want to just be giggling the whole time. So, Jerry, can you stay with us? Yeah. Can you stay with us a little bit? We got some more callers. I'd love for you to hear their stories.
7: Yeah, sure.
4: Okay. So Jerry's gonna hang with us for a little bit. We're gonna get to Julia in just a minute, but let me just share two great EWTN radio affiliates are celebrating an anniversary this week. KSMR has served Great Falls, Montana for 20 years, and Holy Family Radio with four stations serving Ohio marks 16 years with us. Congratulations to Tony Roush at St. Michael Radio and Deacon Jeff Compton and his team at Holy Family Radio from your friends here at EWTN. This is so cool, you guys. Lots of years of 24/7 of bringing Catholic radio to listeners. This is amazing. Okay, let's get to Julia. Julia's in St. Louis, Missouri, and Julia's listening on the EWTN app. Hi, Julia. You have me that's in my home studio and Jerry on the road heading back to the seminary. Welcome.
15: Oh, well, thank you very much, Debbie. Good morning to you from St. Louis, Mo. It's a beautiful morning that God has made. Let us all rejoice and be glad. Amen. My story, my comeback story is I am a child of the 60s. My parents were teenagers when they met and got married. My dad was in the Vietnam War. And so the thing is, they had, you know, when he came back, he was a different person, and he had a lot of, you know, emotional scars and wounds. And anyway, it took its toll on their marriage. I'm the eldest. I'm in my 60s, and I have four younger brothers. And anyway, so as time goes, as during the 60s, I mean, it was very tumultuous, as everyone knows, and all the paradigm shift, and, you know, you make your bed, you lay in it kind of attitude. But anyway, things get misconstrued. My point is, the comeback story is, when he came back and they had a lot of difficulties, and they tried to, you know, have more babies to make, you know, more, you know, more of a family situation and things, and mom did a lot, and she was a stay-at-home mom, but she worked at the glove factory for a while, and anyway, so he had some problems, and my dad did, and so I'm a victim of incest, and anyone who may be triggered by that word, I know a lot of people have been raped and have had very terrible things happen to them and are not able to speak like freely as I am today. The comeback story is recognizing that all that has happened in my life is for the glory and praise of God. When understood from the position and perspective that I am part of the mystical body of Christ in a very special way, and recognizing that no matter what has happened to me in my life, and I've had other different things happen to me too, I don't have to run away from those things. I don't have to. God is everywhere. He's transcendent. He sees, he knows, he's omnipotent, he's omnipotent, he's omniscient, he's omnipotent. So being part of the mystical body in a very special way has enabled me to become more myself.
4: Mm.
15: I realize, I reflect, and I look back, and I see all the different things. But the enemy wants me to see it as a block to God, as something that I have to fix for God. But it's not that way at all. Mm. It's a way to say, I accept the things I cannot change. I don't have to brood over it. I don't have to make excuses for it. He's not culpable for what he did. There were extenuating circumstances, and they were very young. But my mother and her aunt and her uncle have had, you know, I'm very blessed with all the pain and suffering and trauma. I have been blessed so profoundly and abundantly that I don't know how much gratitude I can give myself back. And in a way, maybe this can reach out to somebody that's listening. But I think, you know, the culture has various stereotypes, biases, labels, et cetera. And I really am not a label kind of person. I kind of, you know, it kind of rubs me the wrong way. But I am so grateful for my mother. She's now deceased. I missed her very, very much. And so I pray, and I'm just very grateful. I'm very grateful to you, Debbie, and mm-hmm. Jerry, and thank you for letting me participate in this comeback story. God bless you all.
4: Oh, Julia, thank you so very much. Please don't go anywhere yet. I'd love to hear Jerry's comments, and I have a few myself. Jerry?
6: Well, just a couple things. One, you know, the Bible says God works all things for good for those who are called according to his purpose. And that doesn't say some things. It doesn't say the good things. It says God works all things for good. I can think back in my own life when terrible things were done to me, or I committed, you know, grave sins or took wrong turns in my life. And God was there, and he used it to turn me in the direction he wanted me to go. So I would share that. And then you also mentioned, you talked about the healing in the body of Christ, and, you know, the human body, if we get an infection or a wound or something, the rest of the body heads toward that part to offer its healing.

0: that I've worked with exorcists and people in demonology, and they would say things like, you know, that's where the demons want to hold us. They want to hold us in things that we feel in our past or things we've done in our past, and the past is something they can place again in our minds, right? And they want us there. They want us in fear. They want us in unforgiveness. They want us in hatred. They want us to give up. They want us to feel the block from God because they want to come between us. As you were telling your story, I was thinking, wow, this is so important. And I'm not saying that everybody should just say, oh, you know, big deal, I had a past. You know, no big deal. It is a big deal because it has shaped you. Yeah, but we shouldn't be held to that. What do you say about that, Julia?
1: I think you're absolutely right, because any traumatic, my personal experience has been in traumatic experiences and living through them, that the saddest part of it is that I lose my identity in keep looking back. You very well articulated the fact that the demons do want to keep us down and make labels and false sad emotions or this inexhaustible or unattenuated desire for attention. And yet God says, I'm here, just like Horton the Who, you know? And so to realize that God created me in his image. I'm a baptized child in the Catholic Church. He never left me. And the demon says, oh, this happened to you. You must be this, or this is this, or this is this. And all it is a tearing away of my real self.
0: Mm-hmm.
1: And I am always my real self.
0: That's right.
1: And when I stay in my real self and acknowledge, okay, I did have a terrible experience, but it's over. I forgave Dad. He knows that. And with that, a greater love, a greater success in manifesting the kingdom of God, which is pure joy and bliss. And I wish that for everyone, especially those who've gone through similar situations as I have. I'm very blessed. I love my mother, my aunts, my uncle. I was very blessed. So God provides in mysterious ways.
0: Mm-hmm.
1: So that's all I have. And thank you very much for letting me participate.
0: Oh, you're so welcome. Please call us anytime. I know Jerry might have some follow-up statements. Jerry, anything on your mind or heart?
2: No, I think it's a beautiful call, and you come to a place, is it Julia? I think you said, Julia, you come to a place where a lot of people have not gotten to yet, and I know you're praying hard. You've been insinuated that already, that you're praying that other people will find the freedom that you found, because it's a beautiful thing. So.
0: Yeah, I totally agree. Julia, I put you in the prayer book for continued blessings. Call us again, okay?
2: Yeah.
1: Thank you.
0: Thank you. What a wonderful call. Yeah, I love the Take Two family, Jerry. They are so amazing. We're going to get to some more calls. Rick is up next, but hold on, Rick. Don't go anywhere. I want to give the number one more time. If you feel prompted by the Spirit, if you can tell us your comeback story, tell us the setback, tell us the comeback, give us your lived experience, your words of wisdom, just like Colleen did and Jerry did and I did and Julia did and Rick's going to do in a moment, please dial in, but do it now. Don't wait any longer. 833-288-3986. That's the number to call. We want to hear from you. And Rick, real quickly before we get to you, let me just share about the rosary, because prayer, the power of prayer. Jerry and I so believe in the Most Holy Rosary. We believe in the power of prayer. We've seen miracles. We love praise reports. If you've got one, call it in, make sure. But the rosary, EWTN Radio, brings you the Holy Rosary twice each day for over 30 years. 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
2: It started like it does for many people. Question my faith and question authority. And I feel that the reason why I left was the draw of the world. The world was pulling me away. Some people would say, you know, Satan was working on me. He did not want me in church. He wanted me to be desperate. He wanted me to have the thoughts of suicide. I started to realize that a lot of the things that I experienced in my life were a result of my rebellion against God and against authority. Coming back to the church is the first step in healing from all of the hurts of the world. I went from being desperate and in despair to finding hope and encouragement for the future. I'm on God's team. I know who I belong to, and I know where I'm going, and there's nothing that can separate me from God's love.
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11: We were thinking public schools at first, and then we started looking around at our local Catholic school, and you can't walk through the doors of that school without feeling the Holy Spirit's presence in there. We came home and basically said, okay, how are we going to do it? So we have to budget, and our kids, you know, probably don't have all the latest electronics and things that all the other kids do, but I think that's a really great life lesson for our kids, what things you want to compromise on and what things you want to have prioritized in your life, and we've never had a day of regret since we did that. I also know that there are opportunities for help out there for people who want to attend Catholic schools and maybe can't afford it. I would really encourage them to sit down with their pastor, sit down with the principal, and just see what can be worked out. Because if it's as important to them as it was to us, I know that there has to be a way to do it.
10: Contact a Catholic school near you. Take a tour and ask questions. To find a Catholic school near you, visit the website for your diocese or archdiocese.
12: 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This is an EWTN Bookmark Brief, speaking with two priests, Father Jesse J. Mango, OP, and Father Ignatius John Schweitzer, OP, about their book, How to Be His, a 33-day dedication to our Eucharistic Jesus, published by Sophia Press and available through the EWTN Religious Catalog. Seems like sometimes in the church, the idea of Eucharistic adoration seems a little static, a little me and Jesus, but you don't see it that way.
13: Correct. I mean, I think we've lost often the sense of the sacred, mm-hmm. and that there are sacred places, sacred times, sacred beings. Mm-hmm. And so, you know, the Eucharist, the Lord Jesus himself, body, blood, soul, and divinity, brings us to the holy, holy, holies. And that does help us then to come to the one thing necessary, but then also to go out from there and then, you know, treat others better and recognize others in the image of God.
12: The book is How to Be His, a 33-day dedication to our Eucharistic Jesus. This has been a Bookmark Brief. Thanks for stopping by. We shall catch you next time.
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15: 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I'm Montse Alvarado with some great news. 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
18: The Chaplet of Divine Mercy.
19: In the name of the Father, and of the Son, and of the Holy Spirit. Amen.
20: You expired, Jesus, but the source of life gushed forth for souls, and the ocean of mercy opened up for the whole world. O fount of life, unfathomable divine mercy, envelop the whole world and empty yourself out upon us.
18: O blood and water, which gush forth from the heart of Jesus as a fountain of mercy for us, I trust in you. O blood and water, which gush forth from the heart of Jesus as a fountain of mercy for us, I trust in you. O blood and water, which gush forth from the heart of Jesus as a fountain of mercy for us, I trust in you.
20: Our Father, who art in heaven, hallowed be thy name. Thy kingdom come, thy will be done on earth as it is in heaven.
18: Give us this day our daily bread, and forgive us our trespasses, as we forgive those who trespass against us. And lead us not into temptation, but deliver us from evil. Amen.
20: Hail Mary, full of grace, the Lord is with you. Blessed are you among women, and blessed is the fruit of your womb, Jesus.
18: Holy Mary, Mother of God, pray for us sinners now and at the hour of our death. Amen.
20: I believe in God, the Father Almighty, creator of heaven and earth, and in Jesus Christ, his only Son, our Lord, who was conceived by the Holy Spirit, born of the Virgin Mary, suffered under Pontius Pilate, was crucified, died, and was buried. He descended into hell. On the third day he rose again from the dead. He ascended into heaven and is seated at the right hand of God the Father Almighty. From there he will come to judge the living and the dead.
18: I believe in the Holy Spirit, the Holy Catholic Church, the communion of saints, the forgiveness of sins, the resurrection of the body, and life everlasting. Amen.
20: Eternal Father, I offer you the body and blood, soul and divinity of your dearly beloved Son, our Lord Jesus Christ, in atonement for our sins and those of the whole world. For the sake of his sorrowful passion,
18: have mercy on us and on the whole world.
20: for the sake of his sorrowful passion,
18: have mercy on us and on the whole world.
20: For the sake of his sorrowful passion,
18: have mercy on us and on the whole world.
20: For the sake of his sorrowful passion,
18: have mercy on us and on the whole world.
20: For the sake of his sorrowful passion,
18: have mercy on us and on the whole world.
20: For the sake of his sorrowful passion,
18: have mercy on us and on the whole world.
20: For the sake of his sorrowful passion,
18: have mercy on us and on the whole world.
20: For the sake of his sorrowful passion,
18: have mercy on us and on the whole world.
20: For the sake of his sorrowful passion,
18: have mercy on us and on the whole world.
20: For the sake of his sorrowful passion,
18: have mercy on us and on the whole world.
20: Eternal Father, I offer you the body and blood, soul and divinity of your dearly beloved Son, our Lord Jesus Christ, in atonement for our sins and those of the whole world. For the sake of his sorrowful passion,
18: have mercy on us and on the whole world.
20: For the sake of his sorrowful passion,
18: have mercy on us and on the whole world.
20: For the sake of his sorrowful passion,
18: have mercy on us and on the whole world.
20: For the sake of his sorrowful passion,
18: have mercy on us and on the whole world.
20: For the sake of his sorrowful passion,
18: have mercy on us and on the whole world.
20: For the sake of his sorrowful passion,
18: have mercy on us and on the whole world.
20: For the sake of his sorrowful passion,
18: have mercy on us and on the whole world.
20: For the sake of his sorrowful passion,
18: have mercy on us and on the whole world.
20: For the sake of his sorrowful passion,
18: have mercy on us and on the whole world.
20: For the sake of his sorrowful passion,
18: have mercy on us and on the whole world.
20: Eternal Father, I offer you the body and blood, soul and divinity of your dearly beloved Son, our Lord Jesus Christ, in atonement for our sins and those of the whole world. For the sake of his sorrowful passion,
18: have mercy on us and on the whole world.
20: For the sake of his sorrowful passion,
18: have mercy on us and on the whole world.
20: For the sake of his sorrowful passion,
18: have mercy on us and on the whole world.
20: For the sake of his sorrowful passion,
18: have mercy on us and on the whole world.
20: For the sake of his sorrowful passion,
18: have mercy on us and on the whole world.
20: For the sake of his sorrowful passion,
18: have mercy on us and on the whole world.
20: For the sake of his sorrowful passion,
18: have mercy on us and on the whole world.
20: For the sake of his sorrowful passion,
18: have mercy on us and on the whole world.
20: For the sake of his sorrowful passion,
18: have mercy on us and on the whole world.
20: For the sake of his sorrowful passion,
18: have mercy on us and on the whole world.
20: Eternal Father, I offer you the body and blood, soul and divinity of your dearly beloved Son, our Lord Jesus Christ, in atonement for our sins and those of the whole world. For the sake of his sorrowful passion,
18: have mercy on us and on the whole world.
20: For the sake of his sorrowful passion,
18: have mercy on us and on the whole world.
20: For the sake of his sorrowful passion,
18: have mercy on us and on the whole world.
20: For the sake of his sorrowful passion,
18: have mercy on us and on the whole world.
20: For the sake of his sorrowful passion,
18: have mercy on us and on the whole world.
20: For the sake of his sorrowful passion,
18: have mercy on us and on the whole world.
20: For the sake of his sorrowful passion,
18: have mercy on us and on the whole world.
20: For the sake of his sorrowful passion,
18: have mercy on us and on the whole world.
20: For the sake of his sorrowful passion,
18: have mercy on us and on the whole world.
20: For the sake of his sorrowful passion,
18: have mercy on us and on the whole world.
20: Eternal Father, I offer you the body and blood, soul and divinity of your dearly beloved Son, our Lord Jesus Christ, in atonement for our sins and those of the whole world. For the sake of his sorrowful passion,
18: have mercy on us and on the whole world.
20: For the sake of his sorrowful passion,
18: have mercy on us and on the whole world.
20: For the sake of his sorrowful passion,
18: have mercy on us and on the whole world.
20: For the sake of his sorrowful passion,
18: have mercy on us and on the whole world.
20: For the sake of his sorrowful passion,
18: have mercy on us and on the whole world.
20: For the sake of his sorrowful passion,
18: have mercy on us and on the whole world.
20: For the sake of his sorrowful passion,
18: have mercy on us and on the whole world.
20: For the sake of his sorrowful passion,
18: have mercy on us and on the whole world.
20: For the sake of his sorrowful passion,
18: have mercy on us and on the whole world.
20: For the sake of his sorrowful passion,
18: have mercy on us and on the whole world. Holy God,
20: Holy Mighty One,
18: Holy Immortal One, have mercy on us and on the whole world. Holy God,
20: Holy Mighty One,
18: Holy Immortal One, have mercy on us and on the whole world. Holy God,
20: Holy Mighty One,
18: Holy Immortal One, have mercy on us and on the whole world.
20: Eternal God, in whom mercy is endless and the treasury of compassion inexhaustible, look kindly upon us and increase your mercy in us, that in difficult moments we might not despair nor become despondent, but with great confidence submit ourselves to your holy will, which is love and mercy itself.
19: In the name of the Father, and of the Son, and of the Holy Spirit. Amen.
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2: Welcome, friends. This is Peter Herbeck, your host, and I'm going to take a look again today at the fear of the Lord, this precious gift that we're given in the gift of the Holy Spirit. These spiritual gifts described in Isaiah chapter 11 that the church particularly highlights in the sacrament of confirmation, strengthening the gifts we've been given in baptism and elevating us to be able to walk in the lifestyle of Jesus, to live the Sermon on the Mount, to have Jesus's orientation to the Father and to reality. I want to read again just to begin today a few verses at the beginning of Isaiah 11 from which we get the understanding of how the characteristics that are present in the life and the person of the Messiah, who is Jesus. So it begins, chapter 11, verse 1. There shall come forth a shoot from the stump of Jesse, and a branch shall grow out of his roots. And Jesus is that shoot, and branches grow from him. Verse 2, and the Spirit of the Lord shall rest upon him. The Spirit of the Lord shall rest upon him. Jesus said, as I mentioned yesterday in the Gospel of Luke, the Spirit of the Lord is upon me. He has anointed me to bring good news to the poor, to proclaim liberty to captives, to obtain sight for the blind, he said, to announce the year of the Lord's favor, the Jubilee year, the releasing of debts, and really the victory of God. The human race, which was under the power of sin and death, its flesh was destined to eternal separation from God, living without hope in the world. In Jesus, it all changes. Because the Son of God and the Spirit of God are present in the person of Jesus. And he brings about, as I've said many times in the program, and hope to say it many more, in the days of his passion, death, and resurrection, dealing with the bondage and the slavery and the alienation and the experience of being an orphan and separated from the ground of reality, God our Father. Jesus comes and makes it possible for us to become children of God. And we're born again by water and the Spirit. And as John the Apostle said and declared so powerfully, he gave us power to become children of God. The apostles saw that so clearly. And they were made children of God in baptism because all that separated us from God, all the sin and separation, original sin, the rest of it was dealt with through the blood of Jesus. And the gift of the Holy Spirit was given. And we have the Spirit of the Lord, this very Spirit he's describing here. Who's the one who gives it to us? It's the Messiah. It's the shoot that came forth from the stump of Jesse. That's Jesus. And the Spirit of the Lord rests upon him, and he gives to all those who are willing to receive it, and repent, to turn to him, to receive the gospel, to be baptized into him, to also be able to say, the Spirit of the Lord is upon me. And so there's a set of gifts, the Spirit of wisdom, the Spirit of understanding, the Spirit of counsel, of might, the Spirit of knowledge, and of the fear of the Lord. And verse 3 in chapter 11, I just found so striking. This is why I wrote a booklet called Fear God and Give Him Glory that you can get on our website at renewalministries.net. And his delight shall be in the fear of the Lord. This is a spiritual gift that Jesus took great delight in. And this is a spiritual gift that hardly anybody seems to think about. We don't talk about very much. It's a critical gift. It's like at the beginning stage. This is the gift of the Spirit that helps us get rightly ordered to God, to come out of our ego, our self-centeredness, to come out of our idolatry, our sinful patterns in our lives that we just walk around and experience and don't feel like there's anything wrong with them, even though we have to subdue our conscience in so many ways or silence our conscience to be able to keep doing it. We can destroy conscience if we do it too much, but the fear of the Lord helps us see. And so I began yesterday talking about some beautiful summary of the teaching of it by Father Reginald Guérigou Lagrange, who's a famous spiritual writer in the history of the church. And I want to just touch on a few of the elements and then move on today. But just to remind you, if you didn't have a chance to tune into the program yesterday, so the gift of the fear is the first manifestation of the influence of the Holy Spirit in a soul that leaves off sin and is converted to God. The first manifestation of the influence of the Holy Spirit. When you inside, when in our mind, in our heart, our spirit, we begin to see the reality of sin and we begin to turn away from it because it's dangerous, right? It's deadly, it's evil, it's wicked. And we turn away from that and we turn to God. And our hearts are converted. That's where it begins to happen. This is how the Holy Spirit works in us. He said, holy fear of God is the inverse of worldly fear. That is being afraid to leave the world because you feel like all the action and your happiness and your prosperity and everything's tied to making sure that you have more fear of men's lack of approval of you than God's. And we say, I can't live without the approval of men because that's where my prosperity comes from, my comfort, my success, my recognition, my identity. That's the power of the world that's over us that causes us to live in the way of life of the world. And we're called to be in the world, but not of the world. But you can't make that break without God's help. And it's the Holy Spirit gives us a new power and a new capacity to live differently, to make that change. The holy fear of God is the inverse of that human respect, the desire for human respect over God's gaze on us, right? God's favor, God's being pleased with us. Then he says here, filial fear, or the gift of fear, dreads sin especially more than punishment due to it. So servile fear, we said yesterday, is that fear, like constant fear of punishment. But filial fear has its gaze on God, not on the punishment. And it's the holiness of God. And we get just a glimpse of the gaze of the Lord, and you just begin to tremble and say, God is awesome. And that gaze and that grace of the Holy Spirit starts to purify the heart, starts to burn away inordinate desires and pleasures and the way we have enthroned these things in our lives that we pursue them. We just simply can't live without them kind of attitude. And the Lord shrinks them. They get shrunk. They get small in comparison to God. We begin by God's grace to get just a glimpse of the Lord. It is the Holy Spirit who touches the soul. The holy fear, this holy fear is of sin is the beginning of wisdom. And then the beautiful thing we ended with yesterday, he said this fear, this filial fear, was even in the soul of Christ and still remains there at the right hand of the Father. I'm assuming he's saying here, right? That forever Jesus sees the majesty of his Father and rejoices in it, in the purity and the perfection, the majesty and the greatness of God. You notice that Father LaGrange said this is a critical point in conversion. When you begin to see, the Holy Spirit leads us to see sin for what it is. It begins to unmask sin and see it in relationship to reality. And St. Augustine sort of picks up this theme as well, touching on the importance of the fear of the Lord from an instruction he was giving to, I think, catechists, you know, on how to teach, how to strengthen new converts and help them learn the faith. He said, keeping this love of God, he talks about the love of God is the ultimate thing, to know the love of the Father. For God so loved the world that he gave his only Son, right? So keeping this love of God before you then as a goal to which you direct all that you say in preparing beginners in the faith, recount every event in your historical exposition, you know, the historical exposition of God's working, God's plan, the word of God, this kind of thing. Recount every event in your historical exposition in such a way that your listener, by hearing it, may believe, by believing may hope, and by hoping may love, right? The three theological virtues, the highest things of all, of the gifts that were given by God. But then he goes on and says something quite interesting. And starting precisely from that very sternness of God, which makes the hearts of mortals quake with a fear that is greatly to their benefit, we must build up love. As people rejoice in the experience of being loved by the one whom they fear, let them have the courage to love him in return, and let them be afraid to prove unworthy of his love for them, even if they could do this without retribution. This is a very interesting line here. He says, in fact, it very rarely happens, I can safely say never, that anyone who comes wishing to become a Christian who has not in some way or another been struck first by the fear of God. Augustine's saying, I don't know a convert who wasn't first touched by the fear of God. This is something we should pray for, friends. We should embrace. We should go deeper in. Tomorrow I'm going to just talk about the amazing promises that the fear of the Lord brings about in our lives. Just amazing treasure. Hope you can tune in and ask your friends to join us as well. But you notice there's no contradiction between the love of God, knowing the love of God, and knowing the fear of God. In fact, Augustine's saying here, you can't connect with the true love of God without having the fear of God in your soul. It comes at the beginning. It's the deep recognition, I am not God. And God is awesome. God is holy. God is overwhelmingly powerful. And God is pure, pure holiness. And God hates sin because sin kills. And sin is fundamentally the refusal, the no to God. And I've known in my own life, friends, that what the saints tell us to be very careful with and, you know, to fight against is, you know, when we come to the Lord, often we're some of us, not everybody, but some of us are coming out of habit patterns of sin that fall in the category of mortal sins and are deadly and they're dangerous. And then by God's grace, you come out of them. But then you can still hang around with the smaller sins you don't want to give up. And you have a certain affection and attachment to them. And this is where we need the increase of the fear of the Lord. And ask the Holy Spirit, who dwells in you if you're baptized into Christ, who's come to you to give you the new heart, to give you a new capacity to love the Lord and to become a saint, to literally become a saint. So ask the Holy Spirit, you know, to take away your affection for sin. One of the things he'll do, he will help you with that. One of the ways he does it sometimes is giving you a superior pleasure than the one you're pursuing. And the superior pleasure is knowing God more deeply. Psalm 16 said, you know, in his right hand are pleasures forevermore. When we hear the word pleasures, we, I think instinctively, lots of people often think of pleasures of the flesh in some way, right? Pleasures of drinking, pleasures of sex, pleasures of whatever, of thrill seeking, all that. But that's not what David's talking about. He's saying David found the superior pleasure of knowing Christ Jesus and being in a relationship with God. That's an overwhelming gift. And the saints and the apostles, remember, I don't know if you're a regular listener of the program, I told a story a while back about one of the brothers, Brother Bernard of the Franciscans. He was a contemporary of Francis and one of the early disciples. And he and Francis sometimes would go out and pray all night long, and sometimes together, sometimes apart, just being in the woods together. And one morning he came back at sunrise and after a night of prayer, and he's waking up the brothers, and he's just so filled with fire and joy and overwhelming experience of being knowing God and being touched by God. He says, brothers, brothers, brothers. And he wakes them up and he said, you know, if we have such a treasure, he's feeling, he said, if the wealthiest man in the world were here and he understood, he saw what we had, he would do anything to gain it. Even if we told him in order to gain it, he'd have to walk right through the heart of the city carrying a bag of dung to look like a fool, he would be happy to do it. If he laid eyes on and he saw and touched, experienced the joy, we know we experience the great treasure of knowing Christ Jesus our Lord. God bless you.
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0: The Sorrowful Mysteries of the Holy Rosary with Mother Angelica and the nuns of Our Lady of the Angels Monastery.
1: In the name of the Father, and of the Son, and of the Holy Spirit.
2: Amen.
1: I believe in God, the Father Almighty, creator of heaven and earth, and in Jesus Christ, his only Son, our Lord, who was conceived by the Holy Spirit, born of the Virgin Mary, suffered under Pontius Pilate, was crucified, died, and was buried. He descended into hell. The third day he rose again from the dead. He ascended into heaven and sits at the right hand of God, the Father Almighty, from whence he shall come to judge the living and the dead. Our Father, who art in heaven, hallowed be thy name. Thy kingdom come, thy will be done on earth as it is in heaven.
2: Give us this day our daily bread, and forgive us our trespasses, as we forgive those who trespass against us. And lead us not into temptation, but deliver us from evil. Amen.
1: Hail Mary, full of grace, the Lord is with thee. Blessed art thou among women, and blessed is the fruit of thy womb, Jesus.
2: Holy Mary, Mother of God, pray for us sinners now and at the hour of our death. Amen.
1: Hail Mary, full of grace, the Lord is with thee. Blessed art thou among women, and blessed is the fruit of thy womb, Jesus.
2: Holy Mary,
1: full of grace, the Lord is with thee. Blessed art thou amongst women, and blessed is the fruit of thy womb, Jesus.
2: Holy Mary, Mother of God, pray for us sinners now and at the hour of our death. Amen.
1: Glory be to the Father, and to the Son, and to the Holy Spirit.
2: As it was in the beginning, is now, and ever shall be, world without end.
1: The first sorrowful mystery, the agony in the garden.
3: Dear Jesus, your example of resignation, acceptance, and love makes us realize that the Father has our lives in his hands, and nothing happens to us that is not for our good.
1: Our Father, who art in heaven, hallowed be thy name. Thy kingdom come, thy will be done on earth as it is in heaven.
2: Give us this day our daily bread, and forgive us our trespasses, as we forgive those who trespass against us. And lead us not into temptation, but deliver us from evil. Amen.
1: Hail Mary, full of grace, the Lord is with thee. Blessed art thou among women, and blessed is the fruit of thy womb, Jesus.
2: Holy Mary, Mother of God, pray for us sinners now and at the hour of our death. Amen.
1: Hail Mary, full of grace, the Lord is with thee. Blessed art thou amongst women, and blessed is the fruit of thy womb, Jesus.
2: Holy Mary, Mother of God, pray for us sinners now and at the hour of our death. Amen.
1: Hail Mary, full of grace, the Lord is with thee. Blessed art thou among women, and blessed is the fruit of thy womb, Jesus.
2: Holy Mary, Mother of God, pray for us sinners now and at the hour of our death. Amen.
1: Hail Mary, full of grace, the Lord is with thee. Blessed art thou amongst women, and blessed is the fruit of thy womb, Jesus.
2: Holy Mary, Mother of God, pray for us sinners, now and at the hour of our death. Amen.
1: Hail Mary, full of grace, the Lord is with thee. Blessed art thou among women, and blessed is the fruit of thy womb, Jesus.
2: Holy Mary, Mother of God, pray for us sinners now and at the hour of our death. Amen.
1: Hail Mary, full of grace, the Lord is with thee. Blessed art thou amongst women, and blessed is the fruit of thy womb, Jesus.
2: Holy Mary, Mother of God, pray for us sinners now and at the hour of our death. Amen.
1: Hail Mary, full of grace, the Lord is with thee. Blessed art thou amongst women, and blessed is the fruit of thy womb, Jesus.
2: Holy Mary, Mother of God, pray for us sinners now and at the hour of our death. Amen.
1: Hail Mary, full of grace, the Lord is with thee. Blessed art thou amongst women, and blessed is the fruit of thy womb, Jesus.
2: Holy Mary, Mother of God, pray for us sinners, now and at the hour of our death. Amen.
1: Hail Mary, full of grace, the Lord is with thee. Blessed art thou among women, and blessed is the fruit of thy womb, Jesus.
2: Holy Mary, Mother of God,
1: Hail Mary, full of grace, the Lord is with thee. Blessed art thou among women, and blessed is the fruit of thy womb, Jesus.
2: Holy Mary, Mother of God, pray for us sinners, now and at the hour of our death. Amen.
1: Glory be to the Father, and to the Son, and to the Holy Spirit.
2: As it was in the beginning, world without end. Amen.
1: O my Jesus,
2: forgive us our sins, save us from the fires of hell, and lead all souls to heaven, especially those in most need of your mercy.
1: The second sorrowful mystery, the scourging at the pillar.
3: Dear Jesus, this incident was not only painful, but humiliating. Each stroke of the whip made you wince with pain, and the gaze of the onlookers made you feel like a worm and no man.
1: Our Father, who art in heaven, hallowed be thy name, thy kingdom come, thy will be done on earth as it is in heaven.
2: Give us this day our daily bread, and forgive us our trespasses, as we forgive those who trespass against us. And lead us not into temptation, but deliver us from evil. Amen.
1: Hail Mary, full of grace, the Lord is with thee. Blessed art thou among women, and blessed is the fruit of thy womb, Jesus.
2: Holy Mary, Mother of God, pray for us sinners now and at the hour of our death. Amen.
1: Hail Mary, full of grace, the Lord is with thee. Blessed art thou among women, and blessed is the fruit of thy womb, Jesus.
2: Holy Mary, Mother of God, pray for us sinners now and at the hour of our death. Amen.
1: Hail Mary, full of grace, the Lord is with thee. Blessed art thou among women, and blessed is the fruit of thy womb, Jesus.
2: Holy Mary, Mother of God, pray for us sinners now and at the hour of our death. Amen.
1: Hail Mary, full of grace, the Lord is with thee. Blessed art thou among women, and blessed is the fruit of thy womb, Jesus.
2: Holy Mary, Mother of God, pray for us sinners now and at the hour of our death.
1: Hail Mary, full of grace, the Lord is with thee. Blessed art thou amongst women, and blessed is the fruit of thy womb, Jesus.
2: Holy Mary, Mother of God, pray for us sinners now and at the hour of our death. Amen.
1: Hail Mary, full of grace, the Lord is with thee. Blessed art thou amongst women, and blessed is the fruit of thy womb, Jesus.
2: Holy Mary, Mother of God,
1: Hail Mary, full of grace, the Lord is with thee. Blessed art thou amongst women, and blessed is the fruit of thy womb, Jesus.
2: Holy Mary, Mother of God, pray for us sinners, now and at the hour of our death. Amen.
1: Hail Mary, full of grace, the Lord is with thee. Blessed art thou among women, and blessed is the fruit of thy womb, Jesus.

0: Glory be to the Father, and to the Son, and to the Holy Spirit.
1: As it was in the beginning, is now, and ever shall be, world without end. Amen.
0: O my Jesus,
1: forgive us our sins, save us from the fires of hell, and lead all souls to heaven, especially those who most need thy mercy.
0: The third sorrowful mystery, the crowning with thorns.
2: Dear Jesus, our lack of confidence in your mercy and the lukewarmness of our love braided the crown of thorns, this instrument of torture, into a wreath of unspeakable pain.
0: Our Father, who art in heaven, hallowed be thy name. Thy kingdom come, thy will be done on earth as it is in heaven.
1: Give us this day our daily bread, and
0: Mary, full of grace, the Lord is with thee. Blessed art thou among women, and blessed is the fruit of thy womb, Jesus.
1: Holy Mary, Mother of God, pray for us sinners now and at the hour of our death. Amen.
0: Hail Mary, full of grace, the Lord is with thee. Blessed art thou amongst women, and blessed is the fruit of thy womb, Jesus.
1: Holy

0: Blessed art thou amongst women, and blessed is the fruit of thy womb, Jesus.
1: Holy Mary, Mother of God, pray for us sinners now and at the hour of our death. Amen.
0: Hail Mary, full of grace, the Lord is with thee. Blessed art thou among women, and blessed is the fruit of thy womb, Jesus.
1: Holy Mary, Mother of God, pray for us sinners now and at the hour of our death. Amen.
0: Hail Mary, full of grace, the Lord is with thee. Blessed art thou among women, and blessed is the fruit of thy womb, Jesus.

0: Blessed art thou amongst women, and blessed is the fruit of thy womb, Jesus.
1: Holy Mary, Mother of God, pray for us sinners now and at the hour of our death. Amen.
0: Hail Mary, full of grace, the Lord is with thee. Blessed art thou amongst women, and blessed is the fruit of thy womb, Jesus.
1: Holy Mary, Mother of God, pray for us sinners now and at the hour of our death. Amen.
0: Hail Mary, full of grace, the Lord is with thee. Blessed art thou amongst women, and blessed is the fruit of thy womb, Jesus.
1: Holy Mary,
0: Hail Mary, full of grace, the Lord is with thee. Blessed art thou amongst women, and blessed is the fruit of thy womb, Jesus.
1: Holy Mary, Mother of God, pray for us sinners now and at the hour of our death. Amen.
0: Glory be to the Father, and to the Son, and to the Holy Spirit.
1: As it was in the beginning, is now, and ever shall be, world without end. Amen.
0: O my Jesus,
1: forgive us our sins, save us from fires of hell, and lead all souls to heaven, especially those who most need thy mercy.
0: The fourth sorrowful mystery, the carrying of the cross.
2: You loved us enough, dear Jesus, to take upon your bleeding shoulders the wood of your cross. May our cross

0: be one cross, dear Jesus, that together we may glorify the Father and save souls.
1: Our Father, who art in heaven, hallowed be thy name. Thy kingdom come, thy will be done on earth as it is in heaven.
2: Give us this day our daily bread, and forgive us our trespasses, as we forgive those who trespass against us. And lead us not into temptation, but deliver us from evil. Amen.
1: Hail Mary, full of grace, the Lord is with thee. Blessed art thou among women, and blessed is the fruit of thy womb, Jesus.
2: Holy Mary, Mother of God, pray for us sinners now and at the hour of our death. Amen.
1: Hail Mary, full of grace, the Lord is with thee. Blessed art thou amongst women, and blessed is the fruit of thy womb, Jesus.
2: Holy Mary, Mother of God, pray for us sinners now and at the hour of our death. Amen.
1: Hail Mary, full of grace, the Lord is with thee. Blessed art thou amongst women, and blessed is the fruit of thy womb, Jesus.
2: Holy Mary, Mother of God, pray for us sinners now and at the hour of our death. Amen.
1: Hail Mary, full of grace, the Lord is with thee. Blessed art thou among women, and blessed is the fruit of thy womb, Jesus.
2: Holy Mary, Mother of God, pray for us sinners now and at the hour of our death. Amen.
1: Hail Mary, full of grace, the Lord is with thee. Blessed art thou among women, and blessed is the fruit of thy womb, Jesus.
2: Holy

0: was with thee. Blessed art thou amongst the women, and blessed is the fruit of thy womb, Jesus.
1: Holy Mary, Mother of God, pray for us sinners now and at the hour of our death. Amen.
0: Hail Mary, full of grace, the Lord is with thee. Blessed art thou among women, and blessed is the fruit of thy womb, Jesus.
1: Holy Mary, Mother of God, pray for us sinners now and at the hour of our death. Amen.
0: Hail Mary, full of grace, the Lord is with thee. Blessed art thou amongst women, and blessed is the fruit of thy womb, Jesus.
1: Holy Mary,
0: full of grace, the Lord is with thee. Blessed art thou amongst women, and blessed is the fruit of thy womb, Jesus.
1: Holy Mary, Mother of God, pray for us sinners now and at the hour of our death. Amen.
0: Hail Mary, full of grace, the Lord is with thee. Blessed art thou amongst women, and blessed is the fruit of thy womb, Jesus.
1: Holy Mary, Mother of God, pray for us.
0: Glory be to the Father, and to the Son, and to the Holy Spirit.
1: As it was in the beginning, is now, and ever shall be, world without end. Amen.
0: O my Jesus,
1: forgive us our sins, save us from the fires of hell, and lead all souls to heaven, especially those who most need thy mercy.
0: The fifth sorrowful mystery, the crucifixion.
2: You gave your life for us when we were yet sinners. Help us, Jesus, to see your loving gaze as you looked up to the Father with abandonment, at the thief with mercy, and at your mother with love.
0: Our Father, who art in heaven, hallowed be thy name, thy kingdom come, thy will be done on earth as it is in heaven.
1: Give us this day our daily bread, and forgive us our trespasses, as we forgive those who trespass against us. And lead us not into temptation, but deliver us from evil. Amen.
0: Hail Mary, full of grace, the Lord is with thee. Blessed art thou amongst the women, and blessed is the fruit of thy womb, Jesus.
1: Holy Mary,
0: Hail Mary, full of grace, the Lord is with thee. Blessed art thou amongst women, and blessed is the fruit of thy womb, Jesus.
1: Holy Mary, Mother of God, pray for us sinners now and at the hour of our death. Amen.
0: Hail Mary, full of grace, the Lord is with thee. Blessed art thou amongst women, and blessed is the fruit of thy womb, Jesus.
1: Holy Mary,
0: Hail Mary, full of grace, the Lord is with thee. Blessed art thou amongst women, and blessed is the fruit of thy womb, Jesus.
1: Holy Mary, Mother of God, pray for us sinners now and at the hour of our death. Amen.
0: Hail Mary, full of grace, the Lord is with thee. Blessed art thou amongst women, and blessed is the fruit of thy womb, Jesus.
1: Holy

0: thou amongst women, and blessed is the fruit of thy womb, Jesus.
1: Holy Mary, Mother of God, pray for us sinners, now and at the hour of our death. Amen.
0: Hail Mary, full of grace, the Lord is with thee. Blessed art thou amongst women, and blessed is the fruit of thy womb, Jesus.
1: Holy Mary, Mother of God, pray for us sinners, now and at the hour of our death. Amen.
0: Hail Mary, full of grace, the Lord is with thee. Blessed art thou amongst women, and blessed is the fruit of thy womb, Jesus.
1: Amen.

0: is with thee. Blessed art thou amongst women, and blessed is the fruit of thy womb, Jesus.
1: Holy Mary, Mother of God, pray for us sinners now and at the hour of our death. Amen.
0: Hail Mary, full of grace, the Lord is with thee. Blessed art thou among women, and blessed is the fruit of thy womb, Jesus.
1: Holy Mary, Mother of God, pray for us sinners now and at the hour of our death. Amen.
0: Glory be to the Father, and to the Son, and to the Holy Spirit.
1: As it was in the beginning, is now, and ever shall be, world without end. Amen.
0: O my Jesus,
1: forgive us our sins, save us from the fires of hell, and lead all souls to heaven, especially those who most need thy mercy.
0: Hail, Holy Queen.
1: Mother.

0: for us, Holy Mother of God.
1: That we may be worthy of the promises of Christ.
0: Let us pray. O God,
1: whose only begotten Son, by his life, death, and resurrection, has purchased for us the rewards of eternal life, grant us, we beseech thee, that meditating upon these mysteries of the Most Holy Virgin, of the Blessed Virgin Mary, we may imitate what they contain and obtain what they promise, through the same Christ our Lord. Amen.
0: May the divine assistance remain always with us. In the name of the Father, and the Son, and the Holy Spirit.
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4: This is a digital moment with Sandra McDevitt. Did you know St. Clair of Assisi defended her convent against Saracen attackers? St. Clair, born in 1194 and in opposition to her family, followed St. Francis into their religious life, founding an order of Poor Clares. The cloistered order was known for strict poverty. The nuns went barefoot and slept on the ground on straw mattresses. Among her many miracles was fending off the Saracen army by holding up the Blessed Sacrament at the gates of her convent. The enemy retreated in fear. Christmas Eve, 1252. St. Clair was too ill to attend Mass, but was blessed with a vision of both seeing and hearing the Mass on her wall, making St. Clair the patron of both television and the eyes. Her feast day, August 11th. I'm Sandra McDevitt for EWTN Radio.
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0: It is Tuesday, the 11th of August. It's the Feast of Saints Clare and Philomena. Let's pray together in the name of the Father, and the Son, and the Holy Spirit. Lord, we pray for all poor Clare nuns, that they may live in joyful fidelity to the heritage of St. Clare. We pray for all members of the Catholic Worker Movement, that they may bear witness to the joy of living among the poor for the sake of the gospel. We pray for all who suffer deprivation and want, that they may discover in their pain the presence of Christ crucified. We pray for all who lead a life of penance, that their purity of heart may shine as a light for all around them. Loving and merciful Father, who grant favors to all who seek you, through the intercession of the Virgin St. Clare, may we draw ever closer to you in poverty of spirit and joy of life. We ask this through our Lord Jesus Christ, your Son, who lives and reigns with you in the unity of the Holy Spirit, God, forever and ever. Amen. St. Clare, pray for us. St. Philomena, pray for us. It is the Sunrise Morning Show. We are glad that you're here with us on a Tuesday morning. I'm Matt Swaim. Anna Mitchell has news. Paul Lockman at the controls. Of course, we are a production of Sacred Heart Radio in Cincinnati. And we come to you through the EWTN network because it's everywhere. Hundreds of affiliates. We'd love to know where you're listening from this morning. Drop us a note at sunrisemorningshow.com. Up this hour, lots to get to. It's a Tuesday, so we'll talk to Steve Ray. He's in Ireland, and he'll join us from St. Patrick's in Dublin. And we'll get a little snapshot of his pilgrimage this morning. Chris McGregor will look at the Office of Readings for the Feast of St. Clare. We'll also talk to Cy Kellett from Catholic Answers and get more thoughts on Jesus as a teacher of strange things. We'll look at the geography and the timeline of Jesus' birth and why they matter. And then Dr. John Cutaback, coming up right after the news, will tell us more about his book on building a Christian household. 2 minutes past, news of service of Central Fabricators and centralfabricators.com. Here's Anna Mitchell.
1: Good morning. The bishops of Columbia have asked for prayers and solidarity after a powerful 7.4 magnitude earthquake struck western Columbia yesterday, killing at least 111 people and damaging hundreds of buildings. EWTN News reports among the damaged buildings is the Cathedral Basilica of Our Lady of the Rosary, one of the towers of the neo-Gothic Manizales Cathedral, the tallest in Columbia, partially collapsed in the quake. The country's president has declared an emergency to expedite funding for recovery, and governments across Latin America and elsewhere have offered to help. Vatican News reports many local bishops have issued appeals, and the Columbia Bishops Conference offered prayers for the victims, the affected families, and entrusted the rescuers to the Lord. They said the country needs to come together as one family to respond with generosity. The governor of Massachusetts has signed a bill into law that allows abortion through all 9 months of pregnancy based upon the, quote, professional judgment of the physician. Governor Mara Healey signed it into law yesterday, replacing an already lenient restriction on abortion of 24 weeks or about 6 months of pregnancy. EWTN News reports that Massachusetts is now the 11th state to remove all limits on abortion. The Latin Patriarch of Jerusalem will travel to Italy's southern Puglia region this week to take part in a Mediterranean youth event for peace. From Vatican Radio, Francesca Merlo reports.
2: The initiative brings together young people from the different shores of the Mediterranean and encourages them to turn dialogue into concrete commitments to peace. This year's participants include young people from Cyprus and Jerusalem, as well as Italians involved with Caritas and other partner organizations. The program draws inspiration from Cardinal Pier Battista Pizzaballa's pastoral letter, "They Return to Jerusalem with Great Joy." During the first 3 days of meetings, volunteers will lead workshops exploring wounded relationships, the richness of differences, the importance of welcoming others, the healing of memories, and the need to build hope. Participants will also meet local communities and walk the final kilometers of the Via Francigena towards the sanctuary of Santa Maria de Finibus Terre, traditionally regarded as a meeting point between East and West. Their discussions will contribute to the drafting of the Carta di Leuca 2026, which will be proclaimed at the conclusion of the gathering. The initiative follows in the spiritual footsteps of Venerable Don Tonino Bello, who placed peace, nonviolence, and solidarity with the poor at the heart of his ministry. Cardinal Pizzaballa, the Latin Patriarch of Jerusalem, will join participants on the 13th of August. He's also scheduled to visit the Cardinal Panico Hospital and the Casa di Botanica Hospice in Tricase before traveling to Alessano to pray at Don Tonino Bello's tomb. Participants will hold an overnight prayer vigil there before setting out on pilgrimage towards Leuca. The new charter will be proclaimed at 7 o'clock on the morning of the 14th of August. Cardinal Pizzaballa will then preside over the concluding mass in the square outside the Basilica. I'm Francesca Merlo.
1: Todd Blanche has been sworn in as the nation's new attorney general. The ceremony took place in the Oval Office yesterday. The Senate confirmed Blanche over the weekend by a 50-49 vote following weeks of debate with a handful of Republicans holding out for a time. There's a full slate of primary elections today. Mark Mayfield has the story.
3: Voters enter the polls in Alabama, Connecticut, Minnesota, Vermont, Wisconsin, and in South Carolina, where there's a special Senate primary after Senator Lindsey Graham's sudden death. The governor appointed his sister Darlene Graham to serve out the remainder of his term, and she's running for his full term Tuesday in a crowded Republican field. Meanwhile, in Wisconsin, all eyes are on the Democrat primary race for governor, where Democratic Socialist Francesca Hong has skyrocketed in the polls. I'm Mark Mayfield.
1: The Holy See today has released the Pope's theme for the next World Day of Peace, which takes place every January 1st. It is disarming technology, serving peace, politics as preventative responsibility. And because I know Matt has more information on this, it's Pope Hat Night as the Chicago White Hawks.
0: What?
1: Did I just
0: it's
1: say?
0: The Black Hawks.
1: The Black White Hawks, White Sox. The Chicago White Sox take on our Cincinnati Reds tonight.
0: Okay, I'm going to keep it light here. I have so much Pope Hat Night stuff. I'm going to save it until after Dr. John Cutterback because I want to get him to say his piece. But I have tons of Pope Hat Night stuff to share here in about 10 minutes.
1: Okay. All right, we'll hold on to it then. But go Reds. Today is Tuesday, August the 11th. It is the Feast of St. Philomena, an early Christian virgin martyr, and St. Clair. More on her with Chris McGregor later this hour. It's 8 past. Joining us again on the Sunrise Morning Show is Dr. John Cutterback, philosophy professor at Christendom and the Institute of Catholic Culture. He's online at life-craft.org, where you'll find the best blog on the internet. And he's author of the book we've been going through with him, The Intentional Household, Living as If People Mattered. Good morning, Dr. Cutterback.
4: Good morning, Annie.
1: So we are continuing our conversation on raising children. And we talked last week, kind of the big picture principles about this. Today we're going to get practical. But first off, remind us, what is the traditional understanding of education and a parent's role in the education of a child?
4: Great, great place to start. Education from the Latin word, kind of drawing forth, raising up, bringing out. It's the formation of the whole person. So it's rooted in this understanding of, wow, by an amazing divine design. This is always at the center of life. It becomes most clear in parents, but we're all called to be parents. In some very important sense, all men are called to be fathers, all women are called to be mothers. It's always about bringing out the good, forming the good. This is the way that we image God. So it's the epicenter of life, raising up, educating, forming good human beings, which is such a profoundly wonderful symphony of beautiful things.
1: Okay, so now as we get practical, your first piece of advice is make home a place to pattern and share the good life. What do you mean by that?
4: Well, I mean, this very simply, as Aristotle saw so clearly, we are naturally imitative. It's such an astounding gift. Sometimes we just need to stop and recognize that. The young are going to follow what they see. It's not just the young, really, it's all of us. So we have this wonderful, very practical approach to life of look at every single aspect of the home. And I'm going to say, even if you're an empty nester, even frankly, if you weren't ever blessed with your own children, every home should be a pattern. But there's this most obvious where we become parents, and we look at all those individual things. Like, what music are we listening to? We don't just ask ourselves, well, I happen to like to listen to this music. Is this the kind of music I should be patterning for what my children are going to listen to? What words do I speak? My language, watching every aspect. As I go about the day, how am I greeting people? Am I praising people? Am I appropriately thanking people? I mean, we just talk about every single feature of what I do in the very minute practicals of the day should all be patterning exactly what the Lord is calling us to. I love that angle of not just, well, what's God asking me to do myself? What if someone does exactly what I do?
1: Mm-hmm. Now, how does that then serve your next point, which is such an important one, about accepting and exercising authority? You know, we have such a bad understanding of authority, a bad opinion of authority, especially as Americans in general, when it comes to authority. Why is authority part of the good life in a household?
4: You know, it's part of that same amazing, beautiful plan that we're always looking for, to try to understand how is God calling us to be like Him as a cause of goodness for other people. And this is the most dramatic, specific way that it takes form, in the form of authority. All authority is rooted in Him. It is a power of giving direction and being able to impose, and I mean impose in the appropriate, beautiful sense of kind of give to, lay upon direction that comes with this unique power of you, the one under it, is obliged to follow it. This is where very often our human nature rebels against that, because authority calls for the corresponding other side of obedience. Mm-hmm. And our church, of course, has always had this sense of obedience is so beautiful. It's at the heart of human richness. So somehow, just for starters, got so much to say, we need to be exercising authority in such a way that the beauty of obedience comes across to those that are under it.
1: Okay, so maybe you can offer some advice here on how to be a good authority in the household. Because as I'm listening to you say this, Dr. Cutterback, I have a feeling that most of my kids, if you were to ask them, I mean, they're probably not old enough to really talk about the word authority, but if they're like, how does your mom exercise authority in the home? Or how does your dad exercise authority in the home? It's like, well, they make me do stuff like clean the living room or clean my room or something like that. I mean, they think about it as more of like a dictator kind of thing and associate it in bad ways. So how do parents go about fostering a good understanding and a good opinion of authority so that your kids want to be obedient?
4: And it's all going to go back to it. First of all, is it coming from the right place in us? I love, and which will determine in an attitude, which will determine what they feel. I love a great line about household, about parenting, that the goal of parents is to bring their children to want to do what they have to do. In a sense, that's what God is always doing. We need to come to want to do what we have to do. The good life ultimately is obligatory. It's all gift, but it's also commanded. The law is a great gift. Law should not have the negative connotation it does. Law, in the rich, beautiful sense, is always an act of love. How we exercise authority, we begin here. This is practical, and then we just have to figure this out. This is where our intentionality is going to come in. What do we need to do so our children feel that this is how we are loving them? And parents give up because they feel like they can't do it in such a way that it's going to feel like anything other than just a forcing, a dictatorial forcing that isn't coming from a place of love. It has to come from a place of love. And then we ask, how does our exercise of authority actually going to succeed in conveying that love? Without losing its power, which without losing its force. And I've just said one key thing is to see the teaching aspect of it. Convey authority always begins not by forcing someone to do something, but directing them to. But by directing them with confidence, out of love, this is what you need to do. And sometimes that does come down to saying, I'm sorry, you don't have a choice because I know you're good better and you need to follow what I'm saying. But will they experience that as coming from love? That's where this is going to grow us. We have got to get in the zone and make sure it's not an expression of, I'm just going to make you do this because it's more convenient for me. This is what I need you to do. This is about me. No, if it's about them, they're going to feel it.
1: Any practical tips on how I can do that without yelling, Dr. Cutterbeck?
4: Yes, do it without yelling. That, in a sense, Annie, because going in, I know in a sense you're joking, and I'm 100% with you. And that's where it's a constant call to us. This authority thing is as much about us as it is about them.
1: You are so right, and I am ashamed to admit that maybe I wasn't joking so much. There is much to work on in that regard. Thank you, Dr. Cutterbeck. You can find the Intentional Household linked at sunrisemorningshow.com. 16 past. We're back with headlines right after this.
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0: 18 pastors, Anna with headlines.
1: The bishops of Columbia have asked for prayers and solidarity after a powerful 7.4 magnitude earthquake struck Western Columbia yesterday. The governor of Massachusetts has signed a bill into law eliminating all restrictions on abortion through all 9 months of pregnancy. And President Trump has signed an executive order focused on childhood vaccine schedules.
0: And tonight is Pope hat giveaway night for the Chicago White Sox. Anna Mitchell, there are lots of things.
1: So it is a mitre with a White Sox logo on it, I believe. Is that right?
0: Yeah, something like that.
1: You don't even care about that.
0: Yeah, there's a picture. Okay. But there's also going to be a live mural painting. Chicago artist Nick Apple will be painting a live mural in the Centerfield Concourse. Mm-hmm. Something having to do with the Pope and the White Sox. I'm not sure what he's going to be painting, but it'll be interesting to see.
1: Okay.
0: And I don't know if that's a permanent mural in the park or not. But that'll be interesting.
1: Hmm.
0: They're going to be recognizing an army chaplain during the third inning. In the fifth inning, I mentioned to you that they're going to be doing a sign of peace.
10: which is going to be kind of interesting. And I'm appreciative, as I said before, that it's not during the seventh inning, because I don't want to make that connection between the sign of peace and the seventh inning stretch. Mm-hmm. But I think my favorite theming detail, Anna Mitchell, is that the play ball announcement will come from former White Sox pitcher Don the Pope Paul. That's Don with two N's, P-A-L-L. Do you know how he got the nickname the Pope?
1: No.
10: Back in the 80s. Some of his teammates are like, Don Paul? That sounds like John Paul.
1: Oh.
10: And they started calling him the Pope.
1: Wow.
10: So the nickname stuck. And so the play ball announcement will come from Don the Pope Paul.
1: I'm seeing the national anthem is going to be on an organ.
10: Yes.
1: Which is kind of cool,
10: I think,
1: too.
10: And I think it's going to be like a real organ, not a baseball organ.
1: Pretty impressive.
10: Maybe. We'll see.
1: Well, isn't a baseball organ a real organ?
10: I guess you're right, Anna Mitchell. It is real.
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11: This is Life News Radio. I'm Jim Anderson. Acting U.S. Attorney General Todd Blanche is headed for full Senate confirmation after committee approval Tuesday. Between Blanche and HHS Secretary Bobby Kennedy, pro-life groups expect action in September to change federal policy on chemical abortion pills. Britain's Andy Burnham says palliative care and social care in the UK must be fixed before any House of Commons debate on assisted suicide. Pro-life advocates note his improvements to the end-of-life care does not imply any opposition by the Prime Minister to assisted suicide. These comments and Burnham's allowance for Labour Party MPs being free to vote their conscience likely means defeat for this next assisted suicide bill before the House of Commons. This is Life News Radio. Persecution around the world has manifested itself through the centuries, but it is worse today than ever before. Aid to the Church in Need and its donors have been there to help since 1947, never abandoning the Church or her most vulnerable children. Will you stand up for your faith and accompany our brothers and sisters on their spiritual journey? Visit churchinneed.org. A recent study claims female teens have increased risk of suicidal thoughts and connects this problem to abortion bans. Pro-life research statistician Dr. Michael New says there are not only problems with the study, but adds there is a body of evidence to show pro-life laws improve teenage health outcomes. As for methodological problems, New says these researchers examined less than half of all pro-life states. They included only 1 year with abortion bans and failed to distinguish older or sexually at-risk teens. For pro-life headlines delivered to your email address daily, sign up at lifenews.com. This has been Life News Radio.
10: Cy Kella is the host of Catholic Answers Live, which you hear every weekday on Catholic radio across the country and beyond. He's got a book called A Teacher of Strange Things. It's all about Jesus and kind of helping people understand who he was, what he taught, and many other details. Good morning, Cy.
12: Many other details. Good morning, Matt. Nice to talk with you.
10: Yeah, I love chapter two of your book because, you know, one of the most important things in making the case for Christ to people who don't know him yet is held in some of the most boring details in the Gospels, namely, you know, when such and such was the ruler of this place and so on and so forth and genealogies and such.
12: Yeah.
10: Why does it matter? Why does that stuff matter when making the case for Christ?
12: Well, we talked about a little bit last week. There are a large number of people who don't know any of the facts of Jesus. Part of the reason why we wanted to create this book at Catholic Answers was we get calls, and I'm sure you encounter this all the time, of people who you're kind of surprised, generally younger people who are completely unchurched, as we talked about last week, and so you've got to situate Jesus in time and space. And so part of chapter two is also to situate him in culture. Like he's part of Greek culture, he's part of Roman culture, he's part of Jewish culture. So we had to kind of tell you about these three cultures to let you know, to help you to understand who this person is and what he's talking about when he's talking.
10: Well, and this is why Luke goes into detail to talk about who was governor of what and who was in charge of where.
12: Right.
10: because that tells you some of this stuff. But, you know, what is kind of like the cultural soup that Jesus enters into when he becomes, you know, flesh and dwells among us?
12: The obvious culture, of course, is the Jewish culture. But there, you can see, even in the context of the Gospels, it's very present, a very clear kind of tension between, maybe you could call it a creative tension, I don't know. It was a violent tension in some ways between the Greek, the Roman, and the Jewish cultures. So people need to know that you know, Jesus is from this town of Nazareth, and we all know that he's from this little town of Nazareth. And, well, it's a very, very Jewish town. I mean, it's an extremely, it would have been a very almost old-fashioned, old-time Jewish town that Jesus came from. But 4 miles away is a very big town called Sepphora, which is a Hellenized Jewish town. So I had to explain what that Hellenism is and what it means to be a Greek Jew, really, or to be a Greek person, what the Jews would have called a Greek or a Gentile, a person who was Hellenized, that was part of this, and it's very familiar to our world today. You know, the language of the world today is English, and the culture of the world today is this kind of modern multicultural thing. Well, in the ancient world, the language would have been Greek, this Koine Greek, and the everyday culture that you, if you were traveling, you know, across nations and areas, the wider culture would have been this Hellenistic culture. So Jesus is the child of both things. He comes from this tiny little town of Nazareth, which is almost an ancient Jewish town, you know, a traditional Jewish town. But he lives within 4 miles of this very Hellenized, even as a baby, he lives within 4 miles of this very Hellenized Greek culture. So he's a child of both things, and you can see him speaking to both realities.
10: Yeah. You know, we were just having this conversation over at the Coming Home Network because we were trying to explain just the significance of Jerusalem in history. It's a big city for Jews and Christians and Muslims now, but it was also a big city when Babylon conquered it and Assyria conquered it and Greece conquered it and Rome conquered it. Like, this is like the most conquered place on earth. What a strange thing that this is the place that Jesus comes in to do his conquering.
12: Well, I mean, that's the other thing in this chapter, too, is, okay, so there's culture, and then there's geography. And look where God chose to incarnate, right at the intersection of the three great continents, Africa, Asia, and Europe. And that is the situation of the Jews. That is where God chose to place his chosen people. He called Abram out of the land of the Chaldees to this place, this spot, where basically whenever anybody is going from Asia to Africa to Europe, they're going to have to walk
10: over
12: you. You
10: got to go through there, man.
12: You know? Yeah. So it's like the doormat of the world, really, in many ways. And so you can see the preparation of the Holy Spirit for the incarnation of God in Jesus is placing the Jewish people in this spot where... And you can see from the time after Jesus' death, the gospel spreads from there in every direction very rapidly, all the way into Asia, all the way into Africa, all the way into Europe, very, very quickly. So,
10: because there's already a metro system to take you to all those places, as it were.
12: But there's also a clue
10: to the providence of God here. You would have thought that one of those empires would have wiped the Hebrew children off the planet at one point. One of them could have taken him out, and yet they persisted. God was doing something with these people.
12: So. And all of this is to give a context to his son, so his son can come into the world and be understood, and once understood, can be shared with the whole world. It's absolutely beautiful what God has done.
10: You know, I'm not God, but if I was strategic, this is probably where I'd build my base of operations, just for the practical side.
12: Exactly.
10: Well, the book is called Teacher of Strange Things. It's by Cy Kellett. You can find it at shop.catholic.com, and you should be tuning in every day to Catholic Answers to hear all kinds of great stuff that they do on the radio. Cy, thanks as always. Have a great day.
12: Thanks, Matt. You too.
10: Again, find Cy's book, Teacher of Strange Things, in the show notes at sunrisemorningshow.com. 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
1: Good morning. The bishops of Columbia have been asking for prayers and solidarity after a powerful 7.4 magnitude earthquake struck western Columbia yesterday, killing at least 130 people as the death toll rises and damaging hundreds of buildings. EWTN News reports among the damaged buildings is the Cathedral Basilica of Our Lady of the Rosary. The country's president has declared an emergency to expedite funding for recovery. The quake hit the remote Choco region on Monday and was felt as far as the capital of Bogota. Soldiers, rescue personnel, and families picked through the rubble to find survivors. Colombia's Geological Service says the quake was the country's strongest this century and was followed by numerous aftershocks. The bishops have asked for prayers for the victims and offered their prayers for affected families and have entrusted the rescuers to the Lord. The governor of Massachusetts has signed a bill into law that allows abortion through all 9 months of pregnancy based upon the, quote, professional judgment of the physician. Governor Mara Healey signed it into law yesterday, replacing an already lenient restriction on abortion, which was 24 weeks or about 6 months of pregnancy. EWTN News reports Massachusetts is now the 11th state to remove all restrictions on abortion. President Trump is signing an executive order focused on childhood vaccine schedules. Mark Mayfield reports.
3: Speaking from the White House, Trump said the order would split the childhood MMR vaccine into three shots.
13: Effective immediately, my administration is recognizing gold standard childhood vaccine recommendations for only 11 core vaccinations against the most serious and dangerous diseases, along with the MMR, which hopefully will be split up.
3: The order would also push for all childhood immunizations to be administered at separate medical visits instead of one visit. Trump mentioned the growing rates of autism in the U.S., and Health and Human Services Secretary Robert F. Kennedy Jr. indicated that more research is underway to see if there is a connection between autism and increased vaccines or another environmental exposure. I'm Mark Mayfield.
1: The Latin Patriarch of Jerusalem will travel to Italy's southern Puglia region this week to take part in a Mediterranean event for peace. From Vatican Radio, Francesca Merlo reports.
2: The initiative brings together young people from the different shores of the Mediterranean and encourages them to turn dialogue into concrete commitments to peace. This year's participants include young people from Cyprus and Jerusalem, as well as Italians involved with Caritas and other partner organizations. The program draws inspiration from Cardinal Pier Battista Pizzaballa's pastoral letter, "They Return to Jerusalem with Great Joy." During the first 3 days of meetings, volunteers will lead workshops exploring wounded relationships, the richness of differences, the importance of welcoming others, the healing of memories, and the need to build hope. Participants will also meet local communities and walk the final kilometers of the Via Francigena towards the sanctuary of Santa Maria de Finibus Terre, traditionally regarded as a meeting point between East and West. Their discussions will contribute to the drafting of the Carta di Leuca 2026, which will be proclaimed at the conclusion of the gathering. The initiative follows in the spiritual footsteps of Venerable Don Tonino Bello, who placed peace, nonviolence, and solidarity with the poor at the heart of his ministry. Cardinal Pizzaballa, the Latin Patriarch of Jerusalem, will join participants on the 13th of August. He's also scheduled to visit the Cardinal Panico Hospital and the Casa di Botanica Hospice in Tricase before traveling to Alessano to pray at Don Tonino Bello's tomb. Participants will hold an overnight prayer vigil there before setting out on pilgrimage towards Leuca. The new charter will be proclaimed at 7 o'clock on the morning of the 14th of August. Cardinal Pizzaballa will then preside over the concluding mass in the square outside the basilica. I'm Francesca Merlo.
1: The Holy See today has released the Pope's theme for the next World Day of Peace on January 1st. Disarming technology, serving peace, politics as preventative responsibility. A note accompanying the theme states, quote, His Holiness wishes to draw attention to the moral responsibility of those called to serve in the public sphere and urges all people to uphold the dignity of the human person and contribute to the building of peace. That's the news. It's 35 past. The
10: These are the hottest days of the year, and maybe you're not in the mood for a hot cup of coffee, but the Mystic Monks of Wyoming have still got you covered.
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15: My name's Eric Garvey. 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
18: 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Remember, a little bit goes a long way.
19: Maria. So
10: well, there you go.
19: I just sent a nice email to my grandson saying congratulations on your baby on his feast day. So, and also just while we're here in Ireland, I know Annie likes to give the weather report. So I'll give a quick weather report for Dublin. It is today and a high mid 70s, a nice cool breeze. And we have had no rain for the whole 10 days we've been here, except a couple times at night, but never has it rained on us. It's been sunny and beautiful the whole time. So that's the forecast for Dublin and all the way to Galway. Now, well, let's get on to the topic.
10: Yeah, exactly. Well, as I've said before, Steve, it's kind of crazy that you're a great-grandparent, but Janet is way too young to be a great-grandma. Way too young.
19: Oh, she is. You know, when we take our grandkids out to the grocery store or take them out with us, they all think that they're her kids. It's kind of funny. So, yes. Well, anyway, I'm speaking to you.
10: Tell us where you are at right now.
19: Okay, since you introduced it as that we're at the land of St. Patrick. There goes a bus by. I hope you can't hear it. But so I arranged today to be right at the St. Patrick's Cathedral. I'm standing right in the shadow of the huge steeple and talking to you while I'm looking right at it here. And it was built in 1220, 800 years ago. And obviously it was a Catholic church back then, 1220 AD, 800 years ago. And it's a beautiful church. What's so depressing, though, is that when King Henry VIII took over, I don't call it a reformation, I call it the deformation. In the 1500s, he just ravaged Ireland, and they took the churches, all these beautiful Catholic churches, and they turned them into Protestant churches. So this is now a Church of Ireland, which is the same thing as an Anglican church. And in order to maintain it, because it's big upkeep, now you have to pay tickets to go in. They've got a big store in there. And it's all of our folks come thinking in a way that you're going to a beautiful church where you can maybe go to confession and you can in front of the Blessed Sacrament. But no. For hundreds of years, it has been now a Protestant church and a shop. But outside, there's a plaque in St. Peter's Garden, and it says, "This is very near where the well was, where St. Patrick baptized the first converts." So it's fun to look at that and then look up at the church and say, look what he did get started. And this was all Catholic country at one time. But now, unfortunately, many of the churches belong to the Church of Ireland.
10: Yeah,
19: but we've had a great time.
10: Yeah, if it's an 800-year-old church, it was around 300 years before the Reformation. You know, I don't know if you're familiar with the old Southern Gospel song, the old country church, you know, this sort of nostalgic longing to go back to that old country church to hear those songs of praise. That old country church in that song is probably about 100 years old, like one-eighth as old as this place is you're standing in front of right now.
19: Yeah. And when Patrick came over here, you know, he was captured in when we were up at the Rock of Cashel. I told this story, you know, from the 400s. He was captured by Irish pagans who came over and captured him and took him as a slave over to Ireland, which was all different gods. And it was a very pagan place. And he was a slave for 6 years. And he had a dream that he was going to go back and come back to Ireland and convert these people. Well, he did escape. But he came back from England. Can you imagine, Matt, if I would put together an army to come back and get those people that had enslaved me for 6 years. That's my natural inclination. But thinking as a Catholic, he said, I'm going to go back. The Lord is calling me to go back and to convert those poor pagans who don't know any better. And he came back, and that's when he started his great work here. I have a list. I gave people a handout. I don't know if I got all the facts right, but he, like, thousands of churches he started. The 33 resurrections from the dead, more than any other saint. All of the priests, there was like 3,000.

0: And you know, it's funny. You look at the journals. We don't have a ton of writings from Patrick, but we got a few. And he's around, not distantly from St. Augustine in a different part of the world. But if you read the prayers of St. Augustine, it's like, late have I loved thee, O beauty, ever ancient, ever new. If you read the prayers of St. Patrick, it's like, dear Holy Trinity, protect me from any wizards that might try to drown me today. Like, it's a very different kind of set of priorities that Patrick's working with.
1: Very different world, yes, very different. And but just the fact that he was very, just such a tough guy coming over here and so devout. So we're having a great time. We were at the Rock of Cashel, where he first converted the king there. And the king then, it's in those days, it's if the king is Catholic, everybody's Catholic. So that's where everybody found we found clovers, and we picked a clover. And I talked about how they had, he had taught the Trinity by using the clovers. It's one leaf. It's one leaf. It's not three leaves. It's one leaf, but it has three lobes. This lobe is not that lobe, and that lobe is not this lobe. So you have a unity of the same substance, and each lobe is individual of the other. And that was a beautiful way. So everybody found a little clover there and put it in their book and brought it home with them.
0: Yeah,
1: so that was
0: cool.
1: a great stop. Glendalough with St. Kevin from the 600s, another monastic community. And people, what happened is these guys were, they preserved the learning for hundreds of years. When the Western Europe was just devastated by Goths and Vandals and all that. Over in Ireland, they were copying. We went to the Book of Kells yesterday, and to see that intricate painting on vellum, they didn't even have paper yet. They didn't have, proper ink. They painted these beautiful images so intricate that you almost have to have a magnifying glass to see the details, and just pages and pages. That's how much they loved the scriptures and how much they loved beauty. They thought beauty was important. If you're going to have the Word of God here in Latin, you need to have the beautiful images around it. So we went to the Book of Kells. And again, it just reminds me of the love that these monks had for the Word of God. And and people would gravitate to them. They would go way, way out into the hinterlands to be with these monks and these priests to be educated and to learn, because these monks kept learning alive in England. I mean, in Ireland for so many years when it could have been lost. There's a book, I think it's called, the title,
0: How the Irish Saved Civilization.
1: Saved the West. Yes, that's a good book. And we've talked about that a lot while we're here. We have a great guide named Owen, and he's Irish, very much so. And he is a walking encyclopedia of Irish history and the saints. He's just been excellent. And we have my favorite pilgrimage priest, Father James Conlon, who actually is an Irish citizen, even though he has his parish in Ann Arbor, Michigan. But he comes with me about four times a year, and he is so much fun because as he goes along, he says, hey, folks, right over there, that's where I went to law school. And today we just nice. Went past an intersection. He told the story of his conversion, how he was with a guy who didn't know that he was a priest at the time, and the car stalled, the glove compartment opened, there's a bunch of papers fell out. He threw it into the back seat into Father James's lap, and it was... And Father James had been thinking about this, but it was applications for the seminary. So he took
0: there you
1: and
0: go.
1: I said, folks, that intersection right there is the beginning of Father James's priesthood. So we're having a great time. Too many places to tell you about that we visited, but it's been a wonderful time. And by the way, today I'm walking along, and a young guy, he comes up into our group, and he saw that we were Catholic, and he introduced himself and said he's a seminarian. So the faith hasn't died here. It's still very much alive.
0: There's plenty going on. St. Patrick sowed seeds, and it may not be the crop that it was, 100, 200 years ago, but these things tend to come back. These things tend to come back.
1: And he said... Okay, and he said, while we're there, he says, are you Steve Ray? I've watched your videos. But anyway, you're absolutely right. The church seems to have died. The enemy says, good, the church is dead and we got her buried. And then she just raises up and starts all over again. This is the beauty of the Catholic Church.
0: Yeah, always. We always rebuild. And if it's shrinking in one part of the world, it's growing in another. Steve Ray, we've got CatholicConvert.com, linked at SunriseMorningShow.com. Have a great day, and we'll talk to you soon.
1: Thank you.

0: Bye, Matt.
1: All right. Little virtual pilgrimage to Ireland this morning. Chris McGregor joins us next. It's 13 Till.
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6: The bishops of Colombia are asking for prayers after a powerful 7.4 magnitude earthquake struck yesterday, killing at least 130 and damaging hundreds of buildings, including the Manizales Cathedral. The governor of Massachusetts has signed a bill into law allowing abortion through all 9 months of pregnancy based on the, quote, professional judgment of the physician. And President Trump has signed an executive order focused on childhood vaccine schedules. You can hear news at the top and bottom of each hour right here on the Sunrise Morning Show. 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Good morning, Chris.
7: Good morning, Anna, and happy Feast of St. Clair.
6: Yes, happy Feast of St. Clair, and she is the Office of Readings pick this week for her feast day. I mean, so much to emulate and admire in her life. What stands out to you?
7: Well, first, I just wanted to give praise to the Lord for the gift of St. Clair, the patroness of broadcasting.
6: Yes.
7: Who I had the opportunity to go to Assisi several times, and I always spent time with St. Clair. It's such a peaceful place, but her message of contemplation and love of the Eucharist, mm-hmm. and allowing that to shine through our lives is one that we need so much today. And she continues through this letter to St. Agnes of Prague, a royal woman who was rejected, who rejected several major prestigious marriage proposals so she can embrace the life of poverty and prayer, which she had heard about and was inspired by St. Clair.
6: So St. Clair is in Assisi and St. Agnes here is in Prague, and they mm-hmm. knew of each other. That's kind of incredible.
7: Well, there's something about holiness that just shines. You wonder why she's the patroness of broadcasting. Yeah. It was because of the way that she lived her life and the way that she took care of the poorest of the poor and also loved Christ in them. And through her her witness was, you know, people all around Italy and eventually all the way to Prague. She was someone who... I think, you know, as we look at the life of Mother Angelica and what she tried to do with her sisters and what her life and her mission, that it's exemplified in what we read here today.
6: Yeah. So what does St. Clair have to say in this letter to St. Agnes of Prague?
7: Well, she's encouraging her to really contemplate this image of Christ as a mirror, right? So St. Clair tells Agnes in this glorious reading, I encourage people to check it out, she tells Agnes to look at that mirror, the mirror of Christ, every day and ask, what do you see? Okay, so she'll take her through the life of Christ in a very beautiful way. She'll start with the manger, and then she'll look at Christ living in the humility and poverty of his own life, but then also Christ's suffering upon the cross. And what's extraordinary about that is the love that he has, which he completely gives himself. And she says, look at that mirror daily. And I think she says that to us today, because when you gaze upon Christ, don't worry about gazing upon others. Don't compare yourself to others. But she's telling Agnes, if you want to grow in holiness and love of the Savior and his love for you as well, and to be aware of that, gaze upon him. And how does your life compare to his? Not about the, not again, not the other person in ministry or the person in the workplace or your friends and neighbors, but how are you living when you gaze upon that mirror? How does that, do you see Christ reflected in your life when he gazed back at you?
6: What a
7: challenge. It's a very powerful contemplation.
6: What a challenge. Because if I'm looking in the mirror and I don't see Christ, well, then Claire has some things to say about that. I mean, she says that, she says, look into that mirror daily, O queen and spouse of Jesus Christ, and ever study therein your countenance, that within and without you may adorn yourself with all manner of virtues and clothe yourselves with the flowers and garments that become the daughter of the chaste spouse of the Most High King. In that mirror are reflected poverty, holy humility, and ineffable charity, as with the grace of God you may perceive. I mean, think about that. What a challenge for us all. You know, there are those of us who could look in the mirror and say, well, I don't exactly see Christ here, and give up. And then what Claire is calling Agnes to, and through Agnes us, is if you don't see Christ in that mirror perfectly, then get going. You know?
7: Yep. Get cracking. Today's the day. Begin again. That's, you know, again, I go back to Mother Angelica, but that was the mission of EWTN in some ways, because it was, how are you? Take a look. Gaze upon this. Gaze upon Christ. Keep your focus. And how is your life reflective of that? Are you living a life of virtue? Are you? Can you hold it? Hold up to what his teachings are? Do you even know what his teachings are? Mm-hmm. Have you ever encountered Christ in prayer? And for millions of people, Mother Angelica, that is the spiritual daughter of Claire, was able to help us to begin to gaze, to begin to get out in that culture, and to begin again, so that we can be that way and to make a difference in the world by how we love. You know, I don't know about you, but sometimes I gaze in that mirror and I'm not liking what I see.
6: Yeah.
7: Just like you said, I'm looking at, am I living a life of virtue? Am I, the things that come out of my mouth, the things that I type in a text, the things I put on social media, is that something that reflects Christ? And if it doesn't, then we need to turn back to him and reflect and hold his love and start over.
6: Well, the music's already coming up, but I have to say, I want to encourage folks to go read this and really be challenged by it. And I am particularly challenged by her words on embracing poverty like Christ did, and how that can play out in life. So go read this in the Office of Readings for St. Clair's Feast Day. Today, we've been talking about it with Chris McGregor at discerninghearts.com, linked at sunrisemorningshow.com. Chris, thank you, and happy feast day.
7: Happy feast day to you. Great spiritual friendship to reflect upon.
6: Amen. May God bless you and keep you and grant you his peace.
0: The 12th Annual Divino Niño Festival will be held Saturday, September 5th at the Shrine of the Most Blessed Sacrament in Hanceville, Alabama. 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
13: 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And when that doesn't work, then I just pull up my phone and pull up the app. And when the app is down, then I can go ahead and pull up EWTN because I don't want to miss Dr. David Anders on Call to Communion, which is still my favorite show. And I like listening to the Mass whenever I can't get to Mass, especially when I was recovering from surgery. I listen to the Mass every day, and that helped me get through it. Actually, I listened to pretty much nonstop after surgery and listened to the Catholic radio the whole time. And that really helped me get through times when I couldn't get out and do much. It's given me a lot of information about my faith that I really didn't know. And it's intrigued me, made me want to study. I've been doing the Bible in a year with Father Mike. And one of these years, I'm actually going to get through the whole thing. And it means the world to me. And I've been glad to be a supporter. 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
17: Prayer. Today we pray for the Pope. Lord Jesus Christ, Son of God and Son of Mary, we praise you. Before ascending into heaven, you, the Good Shepherd, entrusted the care of your sheep to Peter to tend and feed them. Send the Holy Spirit to our Holy Father, the Pope. Enlighten his mind, inflame his heart, and strengthen his will, so that he may fulfill your holy will toward us. Console him in his trials, assist him in his labors, and make him a saint. Amen.

0: And Kelly, any final words, my dear, before we wrap up this morning?
1: You know, Catholic families can learn more about places like University of Mary at our fall online Newman Guide College Fair. Teresa, I'm sure we'll talk about that more in coming weeks, but save the date for October 8th will be our online Newman Guide College Fair.
0: Pretty exciting. Every time we do these, again, I want to go back to school, but I don't want to have to do all the tests. Can I just come and, like, sit in class?
1: Sit in on the classes. Yes, absolutely.
0: I can audit the classes. That's what I want to do. I want to audit the classes and not have to do all the tests and the paperwork and the reports. How beautiful. Thank you, ladies, both. What a great discussion, a very positive story on another university making a huge difference in our church and in our world, University of Mary. And, of course, thanks to our friends, including Kelly Solomon at the wonderful Cardinal Newman Society. We'll be right back.
2: What is a patron saint? The classic professions such as soldiers or doctors have patron saints who represent the ideal of soldiering or doctoring. But we've lost the idea of patron saints because so many of the trades and crafts on which the modern world depends do not have an ideal figure. There's no patron saint of plumbers. G.K. Chesterton says there should be. It would be a revolution, for it would inspire each individual plumber to consider that there really was once a perfect being who did actually plumb. Well, Chesterton says, keep before your eyes the supreme adventure of virtue. If you are brave, think of the man who was braver than you. If you are kind, think of the man who was kinder than you. That is what is meant by having a patron saint.
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4: This is a Digital Moment with Sandra McDevitt. Did you know St. Clair of Assisi defended her convent against Saracen attackers? St. Clair, born in 1194 and in opposition to her family, followed St. Francis into their religious life, founding an order of Poor Clares. The cloistered order was known for strict poverty. The nuns went barefoot and slept on the ground on straw mattresses. Among her many miracles was fending off the Saracen army by holding up the Blessed Sacrament at the gates of her convent. The enemy retreated in fear. Christmas Eve, 1252. St. Clair was too ill to attend Mass, but was blessed with a vision of both seeing and hearing the Mass on her wall, making St. Clair the patron of both television and the eyes. Her feast day, August 11th. I'm Sandra McDevitt for EWTN Radio.
0: Thank you so much for tuning in to our number one of Catholic Connection. Great to be with you on this Tuesday, August 11th. Of course, another great feast day in the One Holy Catholic and Apostolic Church, especially where our foundress, Mother Angelica, and our network, EWTN, are concerned because, of course, Mother was a Poor Clare, and Mother was devoted to St. Clair of Assisi and St. Francis of Assisi, and we have an anniversary this week as well. Later in the week, we will be talking about that. But if you want to learn more about St. Clair of Assisi, tune in to our number two of Catholic Connection on EWTN's Radio Extra, because we will be diving into some quotes of St. Clair. And there's a beautiful story on the EWTNnews.com website as well about some interesting facts about the life of St. Clair of Assisi. And then we'll also be sharing a little bit more tomorrow as well on our Shrines and Wonders Wednesday. I do want to remind you, I have a full five-minute segment about the friendship between Clair and Francis in my Unknown St. Francis series. It's a free EWTN Learn series. 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They had a wonderful friendship. She was about 11 years younger than St. Francis, and it's so neat when you walk through the streets of Assisi and down below Monsalvasio through Santa Maria dell'Angeli, you really get the sense of their friendship and especially the impact that relationship had on the world and the church. We're also going to be talking about accompanying people in crisis situations in their marriage, also those going through divorce as well. Karen Lynn Klicka, a divorce healing coach, is back with us again. That's coming up next. Stay tuned.
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0: Tuesday, the 11th of August, it is the Feast of St. Clare of Assisi. Let's pray the collect prayer for Mass today in the name of the Father, and the Son, and the Holy Spirit. O God, who in your mercy led St. Clare to a love of poverty, grant through her intercession that following Christ in poverty of spirit, we may merit to contemplate you one day in the heavenly kingdom. We ask this through Christ our Lord. Our Father, who art in heaven, hallowed be thy name. Thy kingdom come, thy will be done, on earth as it is in heaven. Give us this day our daily bread, and forgive us our trespasses, as we forgive those who trespass against us. And lead us not into temptation, but deliver us from evil. Glory be to the Father, and to the Son, and to the Holy Spirit, as it was in the beginning, is now, and ever shall be, world without end. Amen. St. Clare of Assisi, pray for us. And since they share a feast today, St. Philomena, pray for us. Good morning to all the Clares and the Philomenas listening this morning. I know there are more than a couple of you. It is the Sunrise Morning Show. Thanks for being along here on the EWTN Global Catholic Radio Network. This is sort of an auxiliary patronal feast for us, because St. Clare is the patron saint of television, and Mother Angelica comes from a religious order known as the Poor Clares. So, big feast day around these parts. I'm Matt Swaim. Anna Mitchell has news. Paul Lockman at the controls. Father Boniface Hicks has some thoughts on the Feast of the Assumption coming up this weekend. Marlon De La Torre will join us from Knowing is Doing. We'll talk more about St. Philomena as well with Father Peregrine Fletcher, who's got a book called My Name is Philomena. Now, that's not his name, but that's the name of the book. Just want to clear that up from the get-go. 2 minutes past, here's Anna Mitchell with news.
1: Good morning. The bishops of Colombia have asked for prayers and solidarity after a powerful 7.4 magnitude earthquake struck western Colombia yesterday, killing at least 111 people and damaging hundreds of buildings. The country's president has declared an emergency to expedite funding for recovery. The quake hit the remote Choco region on Monday and was felt as far as the capital of Bogota. Soldiers, rescue personnel, and families picked through the rubble to find survivors. Colombia's Geological Service says the quake was the country's strongest so far this century and was followed by numerous aftershocks. Governments across Latin America and elsewhere have offered to help. Vatican News reports many local bishops have issued appeals, and the Colombia Bishops Conference offered prayers for the victims and affected families and entrusted the rescuers to the Lord. They said the country needs to come together as one family to respond with generosity. The Latin Patriarch of Jerusalem will travel to Italy's southern Puglia region this week to take part in a Mediterranean youth event for peace. From Vatican Radio, Francesca Merlo reports.
2: The initiative brings together young people from the different shores of the Mediterranean and encourages them to turn dialogue into concrete commitments to peace. This year's participants include young people from Cyprus and Jerusalem, as well as Italians involved with Caritas and other partner organizations. The program draws inspiration from Cardinal Pier Battista Pizzaballa's pastoral letter, "They returned to Jerusalem with great joy." During the first 3 days of meetings, volunteers will lead workshops exploring wounded relationships, the richness of differences, the importance of welcoming others, the healing of memories, and the need to build hope. Participants will also meet local communities and walk the final kilometers of the Via Francigena towards the sanctuary of Santa Maria de Finibus Terre, traditionally regarded as a meeting point between East and West. Their discussions will contribute to the drafting of the Carta di Leuca 2026, which will be proclaimed at the conclusion of the gathering. The initiative follows in the spiritual footsteps of Venerable Don Tonino Bello, who placed peace, nonviolence, and solidarity with the poor at the heart of his ministry. Cardinal Pizzaballa, the Latin Patriarch of Jerusalem, will join participants on the 13th of August. He's also scheduled to visit the Cardinal Panico Hospital and the Casa di Botanica Hospice in Tricase before traveling to Alessano to pray at Don Tonino Bello's tomb. Participants will hold an overnight prayer vigil there before setting out on pilgrimage towards Leuca. The new charter will be proclaimed at 7 o'clock on the morning of the 14th of August. Cardinal Pizzaballa will then preside over the concluding Mass in the square outside the Basilica. I'm Francesca Merlo.
1: Todd Blanche has been sworn in as the nation's new attorney general. The ceremony took place in the Oval Office yesterday. The Senate confirmed Blanche over the weekend by a narrow 50-49 vote. Those seeking late-term abortions are no longer restricted in Massachusetts after the passage of a new law. The so-called Prioritizing Patient Access to Care Act was signed yesterday by Governor Mara Healey. Supporters claim that the act ensures that women experiencing serious pregnancy complications can receive what they describe as appropriate medical care from their own health care provider. Critics see it as setting a dangerous precedent and arguing the previous law banning almost all abortions after 24 weeks was already too progressive. President Trump has signed an executive order focused on childhood vaccines. Mark Mayfield reports.
3: Speaking from the White House, Trump said the order would split the childhood MMR vaccine into three shots.
4: Effective immediately, my administration is recognizing gold standard childhood vaccine recommendations for only 11 core vaccinations against the most serious and dangerous diseases, along with the MMR, which hopefully will be split up.
3: The order would also push for all childhood immunizations to be administered at separate medical visits instead of one visit. Trump mentioned the growing rates of autism in the U.S., and Health and Human Services Secretary Robert F. Kennedy Jr. indicated that more research is underway to see if there is a connection between autism and increased vaccines or another environmental exposure. I'm Mark Mayfield.
1: And a collection of apparently ultra-rare Nintendo game cartridges could fetch millions when they hit the auction block. The nearly 100 Super Mario Brothers and Duck Hunt NES game cartridges were made in 1993, 2 years after the last known printing of these games. They're unknown versions of the games and look brand new, with some getting the highest grade from Professional Sports Authenticator. It's believed they were intended to be melted down by Nintendo, but somehow were tucked away in a box somewhere in Wisconsin for decades. The games will be auctioned off today.
0: Okay, so
1: I don't think that, well, I don't know about these, like, last, like, you know, after the last known printing of the games, but I'm pretty sure I have a Mario Brothers Duck Hunt Nintendo cartridge tucked away in my parents' house somewhere.
0: Well, I did at
1: my
0: one point.
1: Dad was an excellent Duck Hunt player.
0: I mean, I was a pretty strong Duck Hunt guy. I mean, the Duck Hunt technology was radically advanced.
1: Yeah.
0: For its time.
1: Were you one of the Duck Hunt? Did you step away from the screen, or were you one of the cheaters that put the gun
0: up to
1: the TV screen?
0: No. I feel like you have a better chance if you're back at least a little bit.
1: Mm-hmm. I was,
0: you go too close, you
1: can
0: fuse the screen, especially because you're dealing with a rounded glass screen.
1: No, you could. I started off Duck Hunt. You know, with the, I would like hold it up against the screen, and I did fine, but then I eventually advanced to really good from a
0: distance. here's my real question for you, Anna Mitchell. Do you ever play as the Duck Hunt dog on Super Smash Brothers?
1: I have no idea what you're talking about.
0: Somebody does, and somebody has. The Sunrise Morning Show continues. I'm Matt Swaim, joined now by Father Boniface Hicks, and he is the author of a number of books, including, for the purposes of today's discussion, The Fruit of Her Womb, a 33-day preparation for total consecration to Jesus. Good morning, Father.
5: Good morning, Matt.
0: So as we prepare for the Feast of the Assumption on August 15th, this is a holy day of obligation in the United States, and depending on how things fall in your diocese, when it falls on a weekend, you know, there are different kinds of things that happen, but why does the church make a point of celebrating this event and prioritizing it so highly on the calendar?
5: That's a great question. It's probably worth pointing out that it's not a holy day this year because it's on a Saturday.
0: Exactly, yes.
5: But it's, yeah, the Assumption of Our Lady really shows us the sort of the fruitfulness of the resurrection, what the power of the resurrection can do in our human lives. And in general, when we celebrate any qualities of Our Lady, we're always, those are things that the Lord is doing in us. So he's not making us an immaculate conception, but he is making us immaculate. That's the end result of the power of the resurrection and the grace that flows from Christ. Likewise, we may not be assumed body and soul into heaven and never know corruption, but ultimately we are bodily in heaven, and the Lord wants to give us also a glorified body. So I often think of Our Lady as sort of like the picture on the puzzle box that shows us what the end result of our lives is meant to look like in heaven. And these things would apply to the coronation, or even the sort of fruitfulness that she has bearing Christ. We also are meant to bear him in our own flesh and beget him in various ways in our sharing grace in the world. So Our Lady is always the picture of what we are headed for, and certainly the knowing our destination in heaven and even our glorified bodies in heaven is such an important point for us to be aware of.
0: Well, you know, I talk to lots and lots of Protestants, including lots of Protestant pastors who are coming into the church, and Mary is usually, well, not usually. There are a lot of cases in which Mary is either the first thing that they understand or the last thing that they understand. She's very rarely somebody who comes along in the middle and they're like, oh, yeah, Mary, next. But one of the things that is helpful to an evangelical when they're trying to understand this is to swap out, if they're having trouble with any of these teachings about Mary, to swap out the word Mary with the word church. Is the church created pure by God? Is the church have an eternal destiny in heaven? Does the church get sort of a special honor and crown by the bridegroom, right? All these things we see and understand as things that are part of the church. And when the catechism tells us that Mary is the eschatological icon of the church, she's really just showing us the destiny of the whole church, the body of Christ.
5: That's right. Yeah, she's the church's perfection in heaven, and also then signifies the, you know, there's at least a kernel of the church which has already undergone the entire process of transformation, and so that whole sense of the church being unified, even as you described that, Matt, that the church's destination is the destination of every Christian. I think the corporate understanding of who we are as a body, as a community, that we're not a bunch of individuals on our own individual race to the end and may the best man win, but rather we are always moving together, brought together, transformed together. And so Our Lady embodies and demonstrates what that looks like. And then she is also kind of already there, the kernel of perfection, and all of the rest of us are kind of moving together to arrive at the same place.
0: Well, and you see echoes of this even in, you know, the Magnificat, this great prayer that she prays at the Feast of the Visitation, you know, when she talks about, you know, being lifted up, the lowly being lifted up. You know, that her soul really does, in the Assumption, truly glorify the Lord, and her spirit truly rejoices in God, her Savior. You know, and now we really do have this kind of unique way in which we, you know, a gazillion generations removed from the events of the Gospels, still call her blessed. So, I mean, all these things are kind of, in a lot of ways, fulfilling her prayer there in Luke chapter 1.
5: Yeah, that's right. It's these are not anti-scriptural statements, but really very much in accord with what God placed on her lips and the Holy Spirit recorded as a sacred scripture and continues to teach us. Or her beautiful prayer, the Magnificat, which is it's hard to believe. You know, in the Catholic Church, at least since the first centuries of the church, we've been praying the Magnificat every evening as part of evening prayer. I mean, just for myself.
0: But it's part of your job,
5: 28
0: right?
5: Years. right, exactly. So as a priest and as a monk, I pray evening prayer every day. For the last 28 years, there is not a day that has gone by that I have not prayed the Magnificat. and to think of how central that text is to our self-understanding and as individual Christians, identifying with Our Lady, to our understanding of who she is, and to our understanding of who the church is.
0: Yeah, well, he has indeed lifted up the lowly, and that's a big part of what we're celebrating when we celebrate the Feast of the Assumption this week. And as you mentioned, because it's on a Saturday, it doesn't have the same kind of obligation associated with it. But of course, there are a lot of us who end up going to Mass on Saturday mornings, anyway, and we'll hear those readings, so that'll be pretty cool. But in the meantime, Father Boniface, thanks so much. Have a wonderful day, and we'll talk to you soon.
5: You too, Matt.
0: All right, 16 past, we got traffic and weather. Oops, no we don't. We have headlines. Next, traffic and weather wouldn't make sense to you all. We're back after this.
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0: We're finally in iced tea season. 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
0: 18 past, here's Anna with headlines.
1: The bishops of Columbia have asked for prayers and solidarity after a powerful 7.4 magnitude earthquake struck Western Columbia yesterday. The Latin Patriarch of Jerusalem will be traveling to Italy's southern Puglia region this week to take part in a Mediterranean youth event for peace. And the governor of Massachusetts has signed a new law allowing for no restrictions on abortion.
0: Well, pray for the people of Massachusetts that people do not take advantage of that law. Much to do, and I know that we've got lots of faithful listeners in Massachusetts who have been praying against that, and we pray that cooler heads and stronger virtues will prevail in Massachusetts.
1: Just because it's legal doesn't mean
0: you have to take advantage
1: of it. It has to be utilized.
0: Go support your local pregnancy center in Massachusetts.
1: Absolutely.
0: Today.
1: All the more reason to do
0: all
1: so.
0: All the more reason. Give people the option of not taking advantage of that law. On a lighter note, Anna Mitchell, the Cincinnati Reds are in Chicago tonight.
1: Yeah.
0: And
1: Hope
0: they're playing the White Sox.
1: Is what, tomorrow?
0: It is tonight.
1: Oh, it's tonight.
0: And it's sold out, according to the news that I'm looking at.
1: Really?
0: So, Pope Hat giveaway night tonight, Tuesday, August 11th, 2026, at Raitt Field.
1: Wow.
0: White Sox and Reds, First pitch thrown by Sister Mary Jo Sobieck.
1: Nice. She has a good arm.
0: So
1: She's done this before.
0: She has. She went viral for throwing a great first pitch. Free specialty miter-shaped Pope hats for every fan in attendance. Apparently, during the fifth inning, there's going to be the sign of peace.
1: Really? Really?
0: Which I've always joked about. Don't treat the sign of peace like the seventh inning stretch. So at least they do not have it during the seventh inning.
1: Well, you know.
0: And there's more. We'll tell you more about what's going on at Pope Hat Night next hour. It's 21 past.
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11: If there is one psalm that bears a great fascination for Christians, it is Psalm 22. Like many others, it is a call for the Lord's help. But Psalm 22 contains elements that seem particularly Christian. The opening verse of the psalm was quoted by Jesus on the cross. Later verses give details of the sufferings that Jesus endured. My God, why have you forsaken me? Far from my prayer, from the words of my cry. My heart is like wax, melting away within my bosom. Indeed, many dogs surround me. A pack of evildoers closes in upon me. They have pierced my hands and my feet. They have numbered all my bones. They look on me and gloat over me. They divide my garments among them, and for my vesture they cast lots. O Lord, be not far from me. O my help, hasten to aid me. For Sacred Heart Radio, I'm Father Dale Peterka.
0: The Sunrise Morning Show continues. We're glad you're along on this Feast of St. Clare. And she's a big deal in the EWTN world because she's the patron saint of television. Marlon De La Torre now joins us. He's Senior Director of the Department of Evangelization for the Diocese of Columbus. He also writes at knowingisdoing.org. Good morning, Marlon. How are you?
12: Good morning, Matt. Go Bucks. Doing well.
0: So we get to talk about something that people are often afraid to do, which is actually talk about Jesus in places where there are people who do not necessarily believe what they believe. It could be a terrifying thing. Like, it's cool to talk about Jesus at church, maybe even cool to pray with our family at meals and in other ways. But the idea of talking about our faith to a complete stranger or to a coworker or to someone in our family who doesn't share our beliefs, this causes a little fear and trepidation, can it?
12: It can. Say the wrong thing or offend someone. Maybe you're not knowledgeable in what you're professing or confessing. All those things come into play. And it's not, unfortunately, part of the normal status of life that you're dying to tell someone about why you believe in Jesus or what Jesus has done in your life. And so sometimes it can be a sense of trepidation or even some type of anger because somebody's going to listen to you and say, you know what, I don't want to hear that right now. Why don't you just be quiet? And so all those things come into play as a potential fear or disdain in either sharing your faith or you're just not sure what to say. And you've never been put in that situation or even asked, well, tell me how you came to Christ. What was the first time you discovered him? So there's a myriad of emotions with this and a myriad of pastoral situations that can occur. And sometimes they can be overwhelming for the person.
0: Yeah, absolutely. So how do you get beyond that?
12: Yeah, you know, it's kind of funny. With this article I wrote, the different experiences, people, their faces were very telling. when I asked them to describe the first time they discovered Christ in their life, there were some terrified looks. And I asked them, so like, look, how do you live on a daily basis? How do you pray to him? That would be a curiosity somebody would want to hear. Share with them literally an aspect of your story where you came to encounter him. And some of the examples were very beautiful. Somebody who overcame addiction, somebody who had struggled with certain things in their life, and they sensed Christ talking to them one night. And these things opened up others to begin to share, because not everything has to be an initial aha or euphoria moment. It could be at a low point. It could be at a struggling point, or a simple thing where you were just setting up a prayer and all of a sudden you came across our Lord speaking to you in a beautiful way through a prayer or an image or sacred music for that matter. And these are the practical things people don't think about, that you can begin to initiate some conversation about how you discovered Christ in your life and what he's done for you.
0: Yeah, there are all these people who come to us, you know, they watch the Journey Home episodes, yeah, or some of the other things that we do. And yeah, we hear all the time from Cradle Catholics, like, man, I wish I had a good story. Well, you do. Yeah, everybody's got a story. You have a story as to why you didn't stop going to Mass. You could have stopped, but you didn't. Why? Right? That's a story. Yeah. You know, and I think maybe there's some good things to reflect on here. Like, if a friend or coworker asks you, why do you go to Mass on Sundays? Like, what would you say? I mean, in two or three sentences, what would you say? I think that sometimes we feel like we have to give a doctoral dissertation to every question people ask us. But sometimes it's as simple as just figuring out, like, what's the most basic way that I can explain this? Because otherwise you just overthink it, and then you don't say anything, or you try to explain too much. Sometimes people just want to know, like, give me two words about why you believe this.
12: Oh, absolutely. There's a gentleman I'm working with. He's in his mid-20s. It's been a journey with him pretty much over the last 9 months. I've been working with him through OCIA. He's got a lot of questions, a lot of concerns. But yet he always asks me a very simple question. What did you do today to talk about Christ? And I think it's a beautiful question that he asks, because then I go into my routine or my daily regimen, and he finds that very intriguing and at times fascinating. And sometimes he says, you know what, I don't know if I can do that. It's like, you're not supposed to do that right now. That's quite all right. So I go into this basic expression of what I do on a daily basis that gives him context. And sometimes a person just wants context of how you communicate with our Lord, how you discover him on a daily basis. And that's all that person really needs. And then if you can provide a simple explanation about why you do what you do, as long as it's faithful, that presents more of a context and a connection. They start connecting the dots to that. I think one of the greatest things we can do is our community. How do we pray with our community? Obviously going to Mass on Sunday, but there are other elements that you can expose this person to that will help them understand how we discover Christ, not just one-on-one, but also amongst a group of people as well.
0: Yeah, I mean, and I think, too, that it's also helpful for us to understand, you know, how do we explain this kind of thing to someone who does not know all the in language?
12: Yeah.
0: Of what, I mean, you could, if somebody asks you, like, you know, why do you go to Mass, you know, on Sundays? You could tell them about, you know, well, I was prostrating before the montrance during exposition in the Perpetual Adoration Chapel. And they'll be like, I don't understand any of the words you just said.
12: Yeah,
0: right?
12: Exactly.
0: You could say, I was praying in church, right? And I felt the Lord say this to me.
12: Yeah.
0: Like, and I think that that's a big part of it, too, is that sometimes we can maybe be a little over technical when people want to hear it in the words that they can understand.
12: Oh, so I couldn't agree with you more. And the joy of you being in front of Christ and someone seeing that joy is actually enough to get them started.
0: Yeah. Don't overcomplicate it. And you'll do a little bit of work to try and figure out how to listen. What is it that this person's asking me when they're asking me this?
12: Amen.
0: You know, try and answer the question that they're actually asking if they ask you about your faith. All right. We've got a link to Knowing is Doing at sunrisemorningshow.com in the show notes. Marlon, thanks so much. Have a great day.
12: You too, Matt. Go Bucks.
0: Of course, Marlon says that because he joins us from St. Gabriel Radio Country in Central Ohio. Of course, Sacred Heart Radio produces the Sunrise Morning Show. We're in Southern Ohio, and you're listening across the EWTN family of affiliates nationwide. 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
1: Good morning. The bishops of Columbia have asked for prayers and solidarity after a powerful 7.4 magnitude earthquake struck western Columbia yesterday, killing at least 111 people and damaging hundreds of buildings. EWTN News reports among the damaged buildings is the Cathedral Basilica of Our Lady of the Rosary, one of the towers of the neo-Gothic Manizales Cathedral, the tallest in Colombia, partially collapsed in the quake. The country's president has declared an emergency to expedite funding for recovery. The quake hit the remote Choco region on Monday and was felt as far as the capital of Bogota. Soldiers, rescue personnel, and families have been picking through the rubble, trying to find survivors. The governor of Massachusetts has signed a bill into law that allows abortion in the state through all 9 months of pregnancy based upon the, quote, professional judgment of the physician. Governor Mara Healey signed it into law yesterday, replacing an already lenient restriction on abortion at 24 weeks or about 6 months of pregnancy. EWTN News reports that Massachusetts is now the 11th state to remove all limits on abortion. President Trump is signing an executive order focused on childhood vaccine schedules. Mark Mayfield reports.
3: Speaking from the White House, Trump said the order would split the childhood MMR vaccine into 3 shots.
4: Effective immediately, my administration is recognizing gold standard childhood vaccine recommendations for only 11 core vaccinations against the most serious and dangerous diseases, along with the MMR, which hopefully will be split up.
3: The order would also push for all childhood immunizations to be administered at separate medical visits instead of one visit. Trump mentioned the growing rates of autism in the U.S., and Health and Human Services Secretary Robert F. Kennedy Jr. indicated that more research is underway to see if there is a connection between autism and increased vaccines or another environmental exposure. I'm Mark Mayfield.
1: Russia has bombarded Ukrainian cities with missiles, drones, and bombs, killing at least 9 civilians. Ukrainian President Volodymyr Zelensky warns that Moscow is receiving military help from North Korea. He says Russian forces used North Korean ballistic missiles in an attack on Zaporizhia, killing 6 people. The Latin Patriarch of Jerusalem will travel to Italy's southern Puglia region this week to take part in a Mediterranean youth event for peace. From Vatican Radio, Francesca Merlo reports.
2: The initiative brings together young people from the different shores of the Mediterranean and encourages them to turn dialogue into concrete commitments to peace. This year's participants include young people from Cyprus and Jerusalem, as well as Italians involved with Caritas and other partner organizations. The program draws inspiration from Cardinal Pier Battista Pizzaballa's pastoral letter, They Return to Jerusalem with Great Joy. During the first 3 days of meetings, volunteers will lead workshops exploring wounded relationships, the richness of differences, the importance of welcoming others, the healing of memories, and the need to build hope. Participants will also meet local communities and walk the final kilometers of the Via Francigena towards the sanctuary of Santa Maria de Finibus Terre, traditionally regarded as a meeting point between East and West. Their discussions will contribute to the drafting of the Carta di Leuca 2026, which will be proclaimed at the conclusion of the gathering. The initiative follows in the spiritual footsteps of Venerable Don Tonino Bello, who placed peace, nonviolence, and solidarity with the poor at the heart of his ministry. Cardinal Pizzaballa, the Latin Patriarch of Jerusalem, will join participants on the 13th of August. He's also scheduled to visit the Cardinal Panico Hospital and the Casa di Betanica Hospice in Tricase before traveling to Alessano to pray at Don Tonino Bello's tomb. Participants will hold an overnight prayer vigil there before setting out on pilgrimage towards Leuca. The new charter will be proclaimed at 7 o'clock on the morning of the 14th of August. Cardinal Pizzaballa will then preside over the concluding mass in the square outside the Basilica. I'm Francesca Merlo.
1: The Holy See has released the Pope's chosen theme for the next World Day of Peace on January 1st. Disarming technology, serving peace, politics as preventative responsibility. That's the news. It's 35 minutes. 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
13: The Baltimore Catechism asks, why does the priest give us a penance after confession? The priest gives us a penance after confession that we may satisfy God for the temporal punishment due to sins. Imagine that you got into a fight with a friend, and you had exchanged words, and maybe your friend hit you once or twice. Afterwards, your friend comes to you and says, well, I'm sorry for what I've done. And you say, I'm sorry too. Even though you have forgiven each other, there still may be wounds inside of your heart from what you have done. And this helps us to see why it is that we have to do penance after we've been forgiven. Because to be forgiven is to say that the eternal consequences of our sin is no longer applied to us. But the temporal consequences, that may still be something that wounds us. And so this shows us then that penance is directed toward healing our souls and then showing God that we truly are sorry for what we've done. Reflecting on the Baltimore Catechism, I'm Dominican Father Ezra Sullivan.
1: Father Peregrine Fletcher is joining us now on the Sunrise Morning Show. He's author and illustrator of the children's book, My Name is Philomena. Good morning, Father.
14: Good morning. Thank you for having me on today.
1: Thank you so much for joining us. So St. Philomena is a saint who I think kind of gets overshadowed by St. Clare, given that they share this August 11th feast day. Can you just give us a little bit of an overview of the life of St. Philomena?
14: Absolutely. I mean, she is an amazing saint who is an ancient virgin martyr from the early church, 3rd century. And she was a young girl, 13 years old, when she was martyred. And she was martyred under the reign of the Emperor Diocletian in the Roman Empire. She herself lived in Greece, and what we know of her life, the few details through the historical discovery of her tomb and her relics with her name and the private revelations which came later on in history and which the church has allowed to be told, the few details that we know is that she was a young Greek princess whose family was seeking protection from the Roman Empire during a time of war. And Diocletian, as happened on a number of occasions, fell in love with her and demanded her hand in marriage. And when she refused countless times, each time St. Philomena met with great torture and punishment. And she was an extremely brave saint who overcame each attempt to torture her. And after a number of awful things she endured, she was eventually martyred. And so that's her story, that she's a saint of great courage and great perseverance and an example of chastity. And in this way, I think she's so much the perfect saint for us to look to in today's day and age, although she lived so long ago.
1: Absolutely. You know, I was going to ask, what about her story first captured you that she thought she would be a good saint for children to know better?
14: Right, and it's an interesting question, and it was a challenge writing this book, because, and especially illustrating this book, because obviously we want to introduce children to the reality of martyrdom, but we need to do that with great sensitivity and gentleness. But, you know, we show our children from an early age an image of the crucifix and what our Lord and Savior did for us in dying on the cross, and himself, you know, being killed and laying down his life for love of us. And the saints get the opportunity to do that. And sometimes that's through this red martyrdom, and sometimes it's through the more white martyrdom of our daily life and sacrifices. But St. Philomena really struck me. When I entered St. Michael's Abbey as a seminarian, there was a huge devotion to St. Philomena among the seminarians, and I didn't know anything about her. And so I started learning about her, and the more that I learned, the more I realized, gosh, she's the perfect saint for today's culture. And then not only the more that I learned, the more that I prayed to her and spent time with her like we do with the saints, I fostered this relationship with this great saint, and I really had a sense that she was looking out for me and for my community, I really thought her story needs to be told.
1: I agree. So why did you choose to write this book in the first person, as if she's telling the story, rather than just giving us a story mm-hmm. about her from an outside perspective?
14: Wow, that's a really good question. And I thought that it was so important to me that it was written in the first person. And part of me thinks if I ever write again, I just love reading about saints as though from this first-person perspective, as though they were speaking to you, because it's really important that this is relationship with the saints, it involves conversation. It's not just learning about them, but talking to them. So I wanted it to be as though someone would open the book and be talking about her life to St. Philomena herself.
1: That's beautiful. That's beautiful. I might suggest you write about some of the other virgin martyrs who are so needed in this time, not to give you any more jobs, Father.
14: Great idea. We need them. We need them.
1: Yeah. I think so. I mean, I was going to say, I know quite a few little girls named Philomena. I myself have an Agnes and know that that name has been gaining a lot of traction for young girls these days. I do think that there is a hunger for the stories of the virgin martyrs.
14: I think so too. And it to me, it's just hearing about all these little girls named after virgin martyrs. It shows me what I'm so convinced of is that there's not a separation from these saints. They lived so long ago that their stories are so incredibly relevant today. We are separated by way of a timeline, but not by way of grace. It's something I've been telling people when I'm sharing the story of St. Philomena, that in the eyes of God, 1,000 years are as yesterday, just as like a one day in your sight. So it's almost as though they just lived in the eyes of God just yesterday. So their lives are important and relevant, and we can learn so much about them. So we need to tell their stories, and we need the children, even the difficult, circumstances they lived in, it's good for us to sensitively and gently tell our children these stories.
1: For sure. So you wrote this book. You also illustrated it. So what was it like to put yourself into the heart, mind, and soul of Philomena?
14: Yeah. Wow. You're asking the right questions. That was it was the most beautiful thing in a way about this whole project was actually just sitting down with St. Philomena and trying to understand her sufferings and depict her sufferings in the way that I could. And I love to illustrate. I've always loved to draw. And so it was so beautiful. It took me forever to write this book, about 10 years, because I'm not an author or illustrator primarily. My first job is to be a priest and a religious. And so whenever the bell rings at the Abbey, I have to put down my work and go to prayers, which is very frequently. So, but I was able really to I get to know her, and it was a beautiful experience. It took 10 years to write, but I just realized over these 10 years, I got to spend some really great quality time with her and learn about her sufferings and actually follow her example, because I had her on my mind for 10 years.
1: Hmm. Well, Father, I'll look forward in 10 years to a book on maybe St. Agnes or St. Lucy or Agatha. Maybe over the course of the next 50, we'll have you on a few times to talk about
14: it. Awesome. Well, I very much look forward to that. Thank you for the warm welcome. It was great to be here.
1: It was really great to have you, Father, and we'd love to have you back. We've been talking to Father Peregrine Fletcher, and the book is called My Name is Philomena. It's a children's picture book that was illustrated and written by Father Peregrine. Quite beautiful, from Tan Books, and you can find it linked at sunrisemorningshow.com. Father, thank you so much.
14: God bless you. Thank you.
1: Thank you, Father. You as well. And coming up next on the Sunrise Morning Show, I mentioned St. Philomena. Her feast kind of overshadowed by that of St. Clare of Assisi. And I'm not saying one is better than the other, but, you know, St. Clare has some pretty amazing things in her life as well. And Matt and I are going to chat about her coming up next. It's quarter till.
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0: prayers and solidarity after a powerful 7.4 magnitude earthquake struck Western Colombia yesterday, killing at least 111 and damaging hundreds of buildings, including the Cathedral Basilica of Our Lady of the Rosary. The governor of Massachusetts has signed a bill into law that allows abortion through all 9 months of pregnancy based upon the, quote, professional judgment of the physician. And President Trump has signed an executive order focused on childhood vaccine schedules.
1: News at the top and bottom of each hour, every weekday morning here on the Sunrise Morning Show. It is the Feast of St. Clair, and a happy feast day to my wife, Colleen, who chose Claire as her confirmation name.
0: Nice. Do you know why she chose it?
1: She loved Claire.
0: Oh, okay. Well, it's fair enough.
1: I've never actually asked her that question, and now I should.
0: Yeah. Is she there?
1: No.
0: Man.
1: She's,
0: she would never agree to come on the radio.
1: No,
0: anyway.
1: I mean, we tried to get her on the radio back when she had the Ablaze Stories of Gary T. Saints and it was blowing up the world.
0: Yeah, your interview with her was a disaster.
1: Yeah,
0: I don't think we ever ran it.
1: Well, because, you know, if you're talking to somebody that you know, like, it's kind of hard to shift into talking for other people to hear you. Like, there are these couples that, like, go out there and talk together, like Teresa Tomeo and her husband Dom.
0: Yeah.
1: You know, or some others who have like figured out a Jim and Joy Pinto.
0: Mm-hmm.
1: They know each other's like move because they've talked together in public a lot.
0: Mm-hmm.
1: But like, that's not like our thing. That's not where our talents lie.
0: I get it.
1: She has a doctorate, and I'm a hack. Well, she doesn't have a doctorate yet. She will.
0: She's close to it. Yeah.
1: But she's Claire Bassisi. Claire has lots and lots of cool things related to her, of course. You know, snuck away to go join Francis's project, and then started the Poor Clares. And of course, there are a lot of different kinds of Poor Clares, but the Poor Clares of Perpetual Adoration is the order that Mother Angelica was a part of, and fitting, of course, because St. Clair, the patron saint of television, and Mother Angelica, if she gets canonized, will share that patronage with Claire, I'm sure.
0: No doubt.
1: Do you want to share the story of how she got the television patronage?
0: Oh,
1: I feel like that's worth sharing.
0: Sure. I was going to talk about her following St. Francis, but yeah, so she was a cloistered nun, and when she was nearing the end of her life and confined to her bed, she wanted to participate in the liturgy and Holy Mass, and she couldn't because she was bedridden. And then she was blessed with a vision of the Mass on her wall. So basically, it was the first time EWTN broadcast the Mass on television.
1: Not quite. But okay. Sort of.
0: But sort of. But basically, she was, like, watching television.
1: It was like
0: watching Mass on TV.
1: Yes,
0: on her
1: exactly.
0: Wall.
1: Before such a thing ever existed.
0: Yep.
1: So, yeah, she had that sort of vision. You know, imagine.
0: She's also the patron of sore eyes because of this, I believe.
1: Yes, that is true.
0: Which is kind of cool.
1: So, yeah, she was a proclaimed patron of television in February 14th, 1958, by Pope Pius XII. And, of course, she is a patron saint of Santa Clara,
0: mm-hmm.
1: California.
0: Mm-hmm.
1: And, of course, of the Poor Clares. You often see her depicted with a host or a monstrance, a woman with a monstrance in her hands.
0: That's an incredible story, too.
1: Yeah. You should share that one because that one's a fairly dramatic one.
0: Yeah. So, barbarian invaders. She's living around the time that you know, the barbarians were kind of taking over Europe in a lot of ways, and so these invaders are making their way toward Assisi, and she takes the monstrance with our Eucharistic Lord and holds it up, and they turned away.
1: Which is why you see her holding the monstrance in many paintings.

0: statues. I actually have about a 3-inch tall statue of St. Clair that lives in the room where we have our TV, mm-hmm. and it just sits over there. And it's a nice little piece of accountability. Like if you're watching something and you're like, this show is going in a direction that I don't feel comfortable with, and I feel even less comfortable because St. Clair's right there next to the TV. Dude, we got to move on.
1: Yeah,
0: we got to seek other programming.
1: Yeah, absolutely.
0: There's been more than one occasion where I've been like, yeah, you know what? I shouldn't see this, and St. Clair shouldn't see this.
1: Yep.
0: On we move.
1: It's a nice little, safeguard for your family. Now, I mean, can we just sit back and reflect on this? You know, so I have been doing a lot of, liturgical research for the Institute of Catholic Culture in the past year. And at the ICC, there was kind of a monastic theme going through the curriculum year that's wrapping up in the next couple of weeks. And so when I got to the Feast of St. Benedict, and I'm going to just stick with me here for a second, I was reading Dom Prosper Guéranger and his liturgical year, which is like, I don't know, 15 volumes or something like that, in which he reflects on various feast days, and he was a Benedictine. And so he was reflecting on St. Benedict and how Benedict had such an effect on the church, but his life is incredible, but it wasn't because of Benedict himself. It was because of all of his sons, the Benedictines. And I think about that in light of Claire, who founded the Poor Clares. And you think of, like, Mother Angelica, for instance, as one of her daughters. Think of the effect that Claire has had on the world because of her daughters, who have been faithfully praying for us and for the church since the 1200s. I mean, she left her home. She was a woman of wealth, was in a wealthy family, and fled her home after hearing St. Francis speak. And in the year 1212, came to him, and on the eve of Palm Sunday, received a sackcloth and had her hair chopped off as a sign of renouncing the world. And think of how many, I mean, women just started flocking to her to be part of this San Damiano abbey that she founded with the Poor Clares. And since the year 1212, I mean, this is more than 800 years now, all of these women who have been praying for the church, many of them cloistered, and that's all they do. Their whole job is to pray for us. I mean, think of what that has done for the church in these more than 800 years.
0: Well, and all I'll say is that if prayer is meaningless, these people are wasting their lives. But if prayer is what we believe it is, this is one of the most important jobs in the entire church.
1: Yeah.
0: So, pretty incredible.
1: Yeah.
0: So happy feast day to the Poor Clares of Perpetual Adoration.
1: Yes.
0: And to EWTN as a whole.
1: Absolutely.
0: We got another full hour of the Sunrise Morning Show coming up. I got more Pope hat stuff for you, Anna Mitchell.
1: Oh, I can't
0: wait. Pope hat night with the White Sox. Oh, there's some fun details to share. All coming up after the break. It's 3 minutes till.
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11: Tom, is there a method to your madness? Yes, there is. There are three principles I use when I'm putting together content, when I want to share with you about our life of faith and helping you walk day to day as a disciple of Jesus Christ, as a Catholic Christian. What do I use? I use three principles. The first one is from Paul VI, the Evangelii Nuntiandi, where he says there's a dual fidelity. You're called to be faithful to the teaching of the church and to be faithful to the situation of those you're addressing. And it's that second one that I think is easy for us to neglect. Faithful to the situation of those who are listening. You can have people share profound content, but they're just using theological language or religious language. And though it's correct, because it's disconnected from the experience of those who are listening, they have a hard time. They just hearing words or collecting information, but not going deeper. And so there's a second one. The second one is, if you're going to share about experiences, don't just share about your experience, share about our experience. So it's not just tell a story, but if you tell a story that isolates you from others because it's a story they could have never imagined happening to them, it's not going to help them be drawn into the content of faith. So don't just share your experience, share our experience. And then the last one is this. The reason why that's so important is it connects truth and meaning. What's the connection between truth and meaning? Well, you bring about that bridge by facilitating the naming of people's experience as true. Did you hear that? To facilitate the naming of your experience as true. In other words, as we share a story, as we share an experience that we have in life, let me draw out a nugget that you, again, you find it meaningful and relevant. Now I'm going to draw out a nugget that's connected to our life of faith. I did that last Friday when I shared about four dimensions of my life, and I shared stories. I shared truths of faith based on stories. Today I'm going to do the same thing in a part two.
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11: 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The first is my growing up and the family I grew up in a suburb of Boston. And so stories from that stage in my life. Then stories related to my married life. And I thought, you know, this is fitting because tomorrow is Carrie and my 32nd wedding anniversary. So I'm going to be covering that second dimension of my life, stories from Carrie and my married life. The third is, again, very much relevant to that, and it's an overflow of that. It's from our family, raising kids. So it's me as not just a husband, that's segment two. Segment three is going to be on stories from being a father. And so I'm excited to be able to share that. And then lastly is Catholic questions and opinions. And I'm going to share some stories around that. Again, trace the thread of what I'm doing. I'm not just here to share about my experience. I'm here to share, hopefully, in a way that you say, that happened to me. That's my experience too. I get that. But then watch what we're going to do. We're going to link it to a truth of our faith. I'll link it to some aspect of our lives as disciples. Now, and that's my attempt to be faithful, not only to your life situation, but to the teaching of the church. Now, what's cool about this is that there's going to be a pretty strong degree of spontaneity here because I do not know the questions. I got them printed up. I had them generated for me, and I'm going to read them for the first time with you. And so I'm going to trust that I can share the story and then find a link to our faith. So this is going to be fun. And yet at the same time, it's something that I want to pray. I want to pray because I'll definitely need the grace of God to do this well. In the name of the Father, and the Son, and the Holy Spirit. Amen. Heavenly Father, in Jesus' holy name, I thank you and praise you for the gift of our lives and the journey of faith, Lord, that you have for us. Lord, we need you and we look to you for the grace we need day to day. And so I pray for that grace today, Lord, that I will come to be able to see how you were involved in my life from the beginning and through my vocation as a husband and a father and as a Catholic theologian. And may all those dimensions, Lord, come out in the open in a way that glorifies you and is a blessing to others. Lord, that's what we want for all of our lives. We want to be available on the spot, to be led by your Holy Spirit, to be useful to you as salt, light, and leaven in this world, that the love that is in your Sacred Heart, Jesus, would pour forth into the world through how we live. So please, Lord, help us today. We make this prayer, Jesus, in your holy name. Amen. In the name of the Father, and the Son, and the Holy Spirit. Amen. Okay, diving in, taking a look at the first segment. I grew up outside of Boston in a town called Burlington. Question number one, what was the church of your childhood like as a building? The light, the smell, the sound, and where your family sat. Okay, I cannot believe this question came up because if you took a look at online, you searched for ugliest Catholic churches, you would bump into St. Malachy's Catholic Church in Burlington, Massachusetts. It was built in, I think, 1963, 64, right around then. And it looks like a hangar for a blimp, or it looks like a kind of like a snail or a shell, and it it's kind of hard to describe. It's kind of like half of an eggshell, but it's not oval like that. It's elongated. It's almost like a tunnel, like a curved tunnel. So it was not a beautiful church. In fact, there was the way that it was built. There was the main church. When you walked in, you bumped into the main church, and on the back side was the chapel. And in between were these glass panels that you could shuffle. You could move them in and out to open up the church. If it was so crowded in the main church, they would open up the I call them windows, but they were kind of they were glass that you could slide so that the full chapel could also be a place of sitting during a Sunday Mass. Well, that was images from the Book of Revelation. I never knew that until I was probably 18, 19 years old. And I always wondered, like, why these angels are there and these weird kind of configurations with fire and flames and swords. But it was on glass. And it wasn't stained glass. It was quite interesting. However, with that said, that church, even though, let's call it ugly, from the standpoint of architecture and sacred space, it has deep meaning for us. Deep meaning, because that was not only the church where my family grew up and we lived much of our life of faith, it was where I had that encounter with Christ in the Eucharist. It was in the tabernacle on the side of the chapel side of the church. So that's one thing. The second is that there was the confessional there, and that's where I had a priest, a very holy priest, who was staying at the parish for a time. In confession, he read my soul. And so that was a very deeply meaningful thing to me. And the third was, my dad was a master carpenter and a contractor. And so when they needed a renovation to happen in the chapel side, he was the one that oversaw it. And hands-on, you know, he had hands on it and he was overseeing it. And so there was a handprint of our family on that church and how God worked on that church in my life. And so I can remember being confirmed in that church and wondering, where was my confirmation sponsor? So many memories about my life of faith happening in that church. So brothers and sisters, this is one of the things. Think about this. So if you're going to foster faith in your own life or in your family, one of the ways that God does that is through the church that you're participating in, the parish that you belong to. This has become weakened for sure in our time, where there's definitely more space to go to the church where you are fed, is a way of saying it, or church where you feel like a greater sense of bond, either with the people in the community or the priest that's there or the style of liturgy that's there, all of those things. It definitely has broken the mold from when I was younger in the 80s. There was definitely a sense of you went to the church in the parish boundaries in which you lived. That has been broken almost entirely. And so, yeah, if it's convenient, you can do that, but it's certainly not upheld or ever promoted as a strong factor for where you go to church. With that said, as far as you can, and this is something Carrie and I have done, is like find a church where you can take deeper rootedness, where you can get connected. And Carrie and I took about a year, not quite a year, before we really found, after testing several parishes, like, okay, this is the one where we're going to get connected. And even that, last Sunday, after just a couple of days ago, we came home from Mass, and Carrie's comment was, love the liturgy, love the preaching, love the music, but I don't know many families yet. How do we get further rooted and connected in the parish? And that's where that sense of feeling the freedom to just move around can leave you a bit orphaned from really experiencing the depth of a life of faith that comes from making a commitment to a particular parish. Question two, what did your family eat on a completely ordinary Tuesday night in 1972, and what part of it would alarm the rest of the country? Wow. Alarm the rest of the country. That's an interesting question. I would say Let's see. We had creamed corn. Maybe that was alarming. An ordinary Tuesday night in 1972. Okay, when I hear 1972, two things come right out into the open. The first is I was in second grade, and I had Miss O'Neill as my teacher. I loved second grade. I have just a very warm feeling inside me when I think about second grade. I don't have many specific memories, just that warm sense of life felt good back in 1972. The other was I was tracking the Boston Bruins. And I was tracking them because over the course of the season, they would be trying to advance in their standings. And so, you know, they were behind Montreal and New York. And I can remember as the season went on, they finally caught Montreal. And that was like amazing. And then eventually they caught New York and they ended up being first in their division. And they ended up winning the Stanley Cup in 72, 73. And I just had really neat memories of listening to the hockey games on the radio, watching them on TV. And that would have been with my dad. That would have been with my siblings. I don't know if 1972 was a year that we actually went to a Bruins game, but we were definitely a sports family and loved to follow the local sports. So that for me was a powerful, important thing of being able to bond with your family through something like following a sports team. And so that's something that we do in our family. We were really big on that with regards to the World Cup that was happening for soccer these past months. It was something we really got into as a family, and it culminated in the family reunion, which began on the day of the final of the World Cup. So brothers and sisters, you can use the things of this world to create beautiful sense of family connection and communion. The last thing I'll say about this is that what did our family eat on a completely ordinary Tuesday night? I would say this. I don't think anything would be shocking to us, to you guys. I do remember that there were a couple distinctive things that we did as a family. One was we would take, if you take a loaf of white bread, we would have like five or six pieces of that bread on a small like dessert plate, and we would have it on the table so you could have bread and butter. That was one thing we did. And the other was my mom always had a salad. She was a native Italian, and so I always had a salad bowl. So we had a salad bowl, we had bread, and typical meal, nothing too crazy. Yeah, but we did have a place to sit. I sat in a particular seat at the table. That was where I sat. The family sat there. So we valued family dinners. Family dinners was the thing. That was the standard. If we didn't have a family dinner, that was the exception. And that's a sadness because I feel like today that is a lot harder to come by, but it's a super high value if you're going to really live your life of faith together. Is grace builds on nature. And so being able to be together as a family for a meal, that's a huge thing. Number three, what did winter actually require of a kid in your town? The labor of it, not the postcard version. Okay. Burlington, Massachusetts, snow, a lot of snow, a lot of shoveling. We did not have a snowblower. We had kids and we had shovels. And so we were out there and we had a pretty big driveway. And so I can remember that when the snow would come down, there was not only the first shovel that would go from, you know, the front door along the walkway down to the driveway. There was the need to shovel the entire driveway and then to reshovel it again and again and again. You see, sometimes it takes multiple efforts, multiple instances to come back to something to really get it to be in a usable condition. Oh, by the way, that's our life of faith. There can be things that come against us that we have to just keep working on and keep working on to truly clear them out of our system, to clear them out so that we are in a cleansed, useful, happy place.
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11: 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I can't believe in that previous section, I only covered like three questions, and there's like 12 that I had. So I'm going to go faster in this one, but this one is on marriage, and marriage is coming up. So I'll cover the ones I can cover now, and maybe Carrie and I can dive into more together. That would be kind of cool. So actually, you know what? Quick change of plans. I'm going to leave the marriage one out, and I'm going to use those with Carrie. Let me go back to my growing up in Burlington, Massachusetts stories and connect that to your life of faith and mine as well. What were your grandparents like, and how far back does the family go before somebody got on a boat? Well, my mom came over on a boat after the Second World War. Her dad was in the Italian army, but he ended up serving as a translator for the American army. And as a result of that, he won some favor, and he was able to come to Boston and establish a knife sharpening business. Which interestingly, my mom grew up in a small town in northern Italy in the Dolomite Mountains called Pinzolo, and they were known for their knife grinders, their knife sharpeners. And so there's many grinding knife sharpening businesses across the U.S. that trace themselves back to Pinzolo, Italy. Isn't that kind of crazy? That whole idea of being rooted. Well, eventually my mom did come over on the boat. Here's an interesting story that she said, is that they were on the boat for several days before they realized that the ticket gave them access to the food for free, that was included in the price of the ticket. And so they were trying to economize and make their food last until they realized, wait a minute, we actually have access to an abundance that we didn't realize was ours because we bought the ticket. Brothers and sisters, that is our life of faith. Christ has won for us a ticket, if you will. Through our baptism, we have access to riches in the spiritual life, riches in our own journey of faith. And sometimes we try to make do day to day without accessing all that the Lord has for us. And that's a great sadness. What a great sadness. Well, let's call it sadness in the heart of God, that the Lord has mercy for you. He has a fresh start, a new beginning for you. He has strength to be able to give you light and peace and to give you fortitude and perseverance, right? To be able to press through things that are challenging for you. So don't just think that you have to settle for the let's call it the quote unquote the spiritual resources or the resources that you are trying to like cobble together to be able to face a personal challenge, a relational challenge, a family challenge. And so my grandfather, he was a stern man. He was a hardworking man, very sacrificial, married to my grandmother, and they built that business, that knife sharpening business that involved all of their kids, especially the boys, who then went off and continued to build that business, and they still run it today. And it's kind of broken off into several businesses of several of the kids and even the grandkids. So there's something generational, right? There are generational gifts that can be handed down from one to the other to maintain, if you will, the insights and the culture and the inheritance of what is being handed down. Very interesting, just having a conversation earlier today with Carrie and how there is a dearth of a lack, right? Well, you have many baby boomers who are attempting to hand down that which they've spent their lives growing, and that can be in the form of a business that they've built, or maybe the house that they brought up their family in. And now that it's time, maybe they're older and they need to size down, or maybe they've died. And what you found is, and what many have found is that there are many businesses that were grown and have been maintained and lived by these baby boomers, and their kids are not interested in taking over the business. And so there's a, let's call it a lack of a sense of I'm inheriting something. I'm receiving something that I need to then live out. Instead, they want to just cash out and they want to live their own lives. And I think that for us in our lives of faith, let's think about Are there truths in our life of faith that we just want to say, you know what, that was part of a generation that's not mine. That's not something I want to invest in anymore. I want to just sort of cash it out and I want to enjoy my own life. I think a terrible example of this is something like the use of smartphones that was not part of our generation. My generation was like 2007, right? And just yet the way that it's impacting and poisoning so many kids today in terms of lifestyle, in terms of habits, attitudes, and what they find to be easy sources of very simple pleasures that just keep them locked down and addicted in forming in them habits that are a betrayal of what they've been brought up in, which is like a life of you work hard and you give yourself over to something that's worthy and noble, and don't just settle for what's comfortable and easy and pleasant. And honestly, let's be honest, it's not just them, it's also us, right, who are caught up in that kind of addictive thing. Okay, next. One quick word. On my dad's side, my dad's dad died when he was 8 or 9 years old. And so he grew up without a lot of memories of his dad, because even when his dad was alive, he was a truck driver, and so he would be away from home quite a bit as well. And so my dad, he grew up with a mom trying to raise the kids, and so he lived a very poor, sacrificial life where a lot of it was survival. How do you survive? How do you get by? And they relied a lot on the community and the cousins to be able to grow up. He had to sacrifice a lot in high school to be able to get a job. Like his involvement in sports had to be set aside, where he had to work to provide money for the house. And so my own dad had to sacrificially live because of the home he grew up in. And so just an appreciation, right? How many of us have this line of inheritance that we've gotten from our parents and grandparents, where they've lived sacrificially, and now we get the benefits, we get to reap the benefits of it. And if we're not careful, we may not be building on a good, strong foundation to be able to hand on to the next generation the habits, the virtues, the attitudes of living a noble, godly, magnanimous life. All right, number five. Which team were you handed by whom, and was there ever a moment you seriously considered defecting? Wow, which team were you handed by whom? So this is not a lot of choices there, right? So which team? We were the four season Boston teams, right? So Celtics, Patriots, Bruins, and Red Sox. Super committed, really, to all of them. I would say if there was one that was the least, it would be the maybe it was the Patriots in the 70s, because they weren't that good. You know, they had a couple of seasons that were pretty good in the 70s. The Bruins, they won a couple of championships in the early 70s. The Red Sox, man, those were heartbreakers. So, and then the Celtics, right? Classically, before my time, the Celtics were amazing. But it wasn't as soon as Larry Bird became a Celtic in 81. Okay, now there was the golden era for basketball. And so for me, that was when I was in high school. So basketball was really the most prominent, followed by everything else was really secondary. But Red Sox always had a deep place in my heart. And so two most important things to look for in the in looking at the sports page in the newspaper growing up, one was, did the Red Sox win? And the second one was, did the Yankees lose? Those were 1-2 in my importance. So I got to tell you, this idea of loyalty, that's a big deal, right? So you have a great sense of loyalty is it's a godly thing. I don't mean that for sports so much, but I mean that in terms of, let's call it the virtue of piety, right? So piety is first of all to God, secondly to the church and to the holy things of God, but then it's to your mom and dad and your country. Right, those are forms of piety, a sense of you show a filial devotion. You properly respect and honor that family you were born into, that country you were born into. And so I'm just kind of dragging it down to the level of the city and the teams you're playing for, but let's keep it at a higher level and just say piety, that is an important virtue. 250 years celebrating anniversary here in the United States, being a person that says, our country is worth fighting for. Our country, with what the Lord has blessed us in, to be salt, light, to be what, a light on the hill, right? We can do this. We ought to do this. And we ought to do this for those who are like less respectful and even attempt to undermine the Judeo-Christian roots of our country or depart from belief in God as a basis for how we ought to live our lives. No, we're called upon to stand up and speak out and push back. Like Proposition 1 in Idaho is a terrible thing. It's a horrific thing. It's baby slaughter. And why would we support that? Why do we stand up and fight against that? It is not truly a pious way of living our lives in terms of God, in terms of faith, in terms of our own country, and certainly with the state of Idaho. And I've talked enough about the state of Washington to know how I feel about that. And sadly, so many laws and policies. Okay, next. Who taught you to drive and what car and how did that go? Okay, so it's funny. The way that I was taught to drive is the way that I've taught my kids how to drive. It was my dad taught me and my two brothers in parking lots. He'd take us to a big open parking lot, and then he would teach us how to drive. Like, how do you speed up, slow down, turn right, turn left, park the car, et cetera. I've done the same thing with my kids, each of them, before we would ever let them, you know, even go to a driving school. It was like, okay, let's go to a parking lot and let's just practice some driving, learn the basics. And then when they were close, I'd be teaching them, this is what I'm doing right now as I'm driving. So I would have them sit in the front and have them learn some basic lessons about what am I doing when I'm driving. So there is a way in which when there's a lot at stake in something, there's a lot at stake in driving, right? You don't just give the kids the keys and say, goodbye, good luck. Go keep warm and well fed. You'll figure it out. No. There's life and death involved. There's a ton at stake in that. Now, I say that with regards to driving, and yet at the same time, brothers and sisters, we're doing that when we just hand our kids a smartphone without locking it down, without teaching them how to navigate, how to quote-unquote drive with their phones, right? So my kids that are younger than college, I have those phones locked down in terms of how much time they can spend on an app, what kind of content they can access. They don't have access to a browser on their phone or social media on their phones, right? And this is my 17, 15, and my 14-year-old doesn't have a phone. My 15-year-old just got her phone. And so being able to say, I care about you enough, just like I would never just give you keys to drive, I'm not going to just give you a phone that's not monitored and measured. Same with access to laptops and smart TVs. We are not perfect at this, but we have an awareness and we have rules of the road. You don't get to just go watch the laptop in a room. No, you have to stay in a public place if you're going to do that. So honestly, it's easier when our kids that are in college are out of the house. So they go back to college. They are not following the same exact rules that are present for those that are a bit younger. So it's easier when they go back to school. All right, back in a minute.
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11: 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Hey, welcome back to the program. It's Tom Curran. So today I'm exhibiting in how I'm sharing some of these principles associated with the communication of the faith that we all have an experience of life. And yet when we can mine that experience, we can connect it to the truths of our faith. And so to be able to do that fruitfully and faithfully, it's a gift and it's a skill. And it's, so I'm sharing it with you here. It's what I do routinely on the program. I'm kind of condensing it down in sort of a fun, lighter set of programs. I started on Friday doing it again today. It's the summer, and you know what? Let's a little breather. You get some more insights into my life, and I want to connect it in a way that says, hey, that's my life too. Oh my goodness, look at how it connects to our life of faith. Well, which adult who was not related to you had the most influence on you before you turned 18? Which adult who was not related to you had the most influence on you before you turned 18? Well, Father Joe Riley, he, remember that the question about the Catholic Church I grew up in and how it was kind of crazy ugly? That was St. Malachy's. Father Joe was the pastor, and he had a profound influence on my life. Now, it says before 18. He did before 18, for sure. He was, we were altar boys from fourth grade on up, and he was a paratrooper in World War II as a priest, and so he was a guy's guy, right? He wasn't, like, soft in his affect. He was strong. He would punch you on the shoulder, like, get in line. And he was great. He was a great priest of God. And so when my faith was challenged as an 18-year-old, I went and knocked on the door of the rectory to talk to Father Joe. And he was the one who brought me out to the tabernacle and said, Tom, right there, the Eucharist, that's Jesus. And he sat me down and we would read the scriptures together. We ended up starting a Bible study as a result of that encounter. And that was amazing. And he was my first spiritual director. And he gave me a book, Self-Knowledge and Self-Discipline. And it's one of Carrie's favorite books. It's amazing. It's a book that I never hear anybody talk about. It was written like in the 1915, in that time frame. And yet the insights there are so profound about, again, self-knowledge and self-discipline. And Carrie keeps a copy of it, and she'll routinely go back over it again and again and again, because it's the truths that are there are so very profound. And so you could stop and say, you don't realize the difference that it can make to have a priest in your life who does exactly what I'm talking about. He witnesses to the life of faith. He's a model as a man, a godly man, a holy priest, and he's someone that your family gets to know. And so we were very involved in our parish. Father Joe was a big reason why. Father Joe, come to our house and have a meal with us, right? So, and then other priests at the parish because of him. So that was a beautiful gift. Find a priest. Find a priest that you can have come close to your family to help you live your life of faith. It can make all the difference in the world. All right, next. What was the worst trouble you got into before you were 12? And how much of the story did your parents actually discover? Okay, now, kind of full disclosure, I was kind of a goody-two-shoes kid. Now, my goody-two-shoes wasn't that I don't know. I think it was a fear of getting in trouble more than this holy desire to only do what glorified the Lord. I did have a sensitized conscience. This is right and wrong. And so I definitely would avoid doing something wrong. Okay, so 12 years old. the only thing that jumps into my mind, honestly, is a silly incident, but you can see how I remember it. It marked me. It was in sixth grade. Miss Bergeron was my teacher. And she, this is crazy. I know it's crazy. She was teaching a class about temperature of how Celsius versus Fahrenheit. And she was making the claim that Celsius was a better system of temperature than Fahrenheit. And I was trying to be clever and smart. And I said, no, I disagree. I think it's Kelvin. I think the Kelvin temperature scale, you know, it goes to absolute zero. You know, because it starts with zero, then you can just build up from there. You see, that's the better one. And she said, Tom, Celsius is the one that's better. It's the one that fits. And I said to her, drop dead. That was the trouble. I said to her, drop dead in class in front of everybody. Whoa. Right. They didn't say it like that. That was a modern thing. But she looked at me, had this like face of anger. And she like took her index finger and started pulling at me. She said, come here. What did you say? I will talk to you at the end of class. Oh, I was so afraid. Okay. End of class. I'm like practically in tears. And she just said, look, I know that's not you, what you said. And I said, I am so sorry. Forgive me. And she ended up, she like said, I think in class, I was getting a detention. And then afterwards, when I said I was so sorry, and I think she saw I was like on the verge of tears, she let me go. And I don't think I actually ended up with the detention from it. But that's about it, guys. Okay. So with that said, I want you to hear this. I've been reflecting on this. Carrie has had me reflecting on this, that you get to a certain stage in your life and you see things repeating. I see patterns repeating. She sees patterns repeating and how I'm relating to certain situations. And sometimes they get traced back to events in our personal history that leave wounds and scars that end up impacting how we live our lives. We can live our lives in diminished ways, in ways that are not what God intends. God wants us to be unbound and set free. But sometimes we need more insight. And so I'm not saying that that event in sixth grade has bound me up and all of that, but I am saying that there are events likely that I've obscured, that I don't remember, that are receded in my memory, that in fact have left me somewhat diminished in terms of how I live my life. And so I know there were groups like the JP2 Healing Center down in Florida, right, where they pray with you and they seek the Lord for like the surfacing of memories that have had like life impacting, life diminishing effects on us, in order to pray that we be unbound and set free from that healing of memories and the effects of those things on our lives. And so you can pray about that. You can pray about that and just say, Lord, I see these limits that I'm facing. Why do I get triggered when this happens? Why am I limited like that? Pray about it. Just see if the Lord can help you come to recognize what it is. Maybe there's that event in the past and you can pray for the Lord to bring about healing, or you can go to a place where there are healing prayer teams to pray for you. And that happens in a number of parishes around the state of Washington, Northern Idaho, down here in the Boise area, where they have healing prayer teams to pray with you for healing of those situations. If it's more serious than that, then you maybe want to take a look at going to one of those healing weeks. It's a several days, but those who have done it will almost unanimously say how life-impacting it is. Okay, next. Let's see. What school rule felt like outrageous tyranny when you were young, but now strikes you as excellent public policy? What school rule felt like outrageous tyranny when you were young, but now strikes you as excellent public policy? I would say, I think, here's the thing. So when I was in school growing up, I was one of those like rule followers. So I liked rules. I liked rules. And typically I didn't find them suffocating. Typically they were fine. I can remember that there was like, let's say a set of my fellow students who maybe did react like they were tyranny. Now, what I find interesting is now that I'm older, our kids have gone to a couple of schools, one school in particular, that was incredibly rigorous when it came to academics. But we found that the rules became tyrannical, and they really were aimed at fostering students who would fall in line, get in line, stay in line, and really were rule follower types of kids. Those were the ones that would flourish. And they struggled with kids who were going to push back or stretch or try to exercise some personal responsibility, some like, let me take ownership of things. And that wasn't welcomed. And so what I find interesting is it's almost the opposite. In my case, I grew up in a circumstance where I didn't mind the rules and it gave me a peaceful environment. But now that my kids were under the rules, I found them a bit tyrannical and I wanted them to gain more freedom. And so isn't that interesting? I'm guessing that if your kids are going to public schools or even most Catholic schools, you're not experiencing that. Well, send them to a classical school. The classical schools are going to do a much more intentional job of establishing a set of rules that are meant to help kids get in line and stay in line. Just to be quick and clear and honest, I'm not talking about classical Catholic schools. So I'm talking about classical Christian, a classical Christian school. Okay. Next. Wouldn't that be a nice problem? Boy, that would be a nice problem to have today. All right. What photograph from your high school years permanently disqualifies you from criticizing the clothing or hairstyle of young people today? I would say I'm not sure that there's any particular picture, but my mom and dad, my mom was the one who sort of focused on how we were dressed and how we had our hair, wasn't her best gift. Her best gift wasn't having her kids dress in a stylish way with stylish haircuts. No, it was mom cutting the hair herself. And I'm not exactly sure where she got her sense of style from. I think it was more economizing, but that wasn't her best gift. It's so interesting that growing up now, my kids are way more attuned to hairstyle, dress style, and I think they're attuned because of Kerry. Kerry has a much greater sense and an eye of that, and that is often a gift, right? It's not always a gift, but it's often a gift because it will make it easier for kids to be able to fit in and feel like they're not ostracized or pushed off on a sideline because of how they're showing up. As sad as that reality is, that's part of the reality of being in high school today, is that kids' first impressions are lasting impressions. And so I want to focus more on having our kids show up with a sense of propriety and appropriateness and even a sense of nobility. This is Dr. Tom Curran. 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
11: Welcome back to the program. So digging into these questions that I haven't seen, the questions are just reading them for the first time with you live and trying to draw out an authentic experience, connecting it to a truth of our faith that I think is going to be real for you because it hopefully connects to a relevant part of your life of faith. So I'm not just asking these questions for me, I'm asking them for you. It might be a really interesting dinner discussion to ask and answer these kind of questions. What was your first job? What part of it were you surprisingly good at? What part proved that God had another plan for your life? There's a kind way of saying it. What part proved that God had another plan for your life? What was my first job? Well, my first job was with my dad. My dad was in construction, and so he involved his three boys. We had five kids in my family. The first three were boys, and so he would bring us onto job sites and have us do, at first, very simple jobs like clean up, you know, pick up the loose boards and nails and the trash and carry wood from here to there, nail these things in here, like simple tasks. And as we got older, he would entrust more complicated tasks. Now, I'm going to share a story that just kind of flashed to my mind that was a bit of a wound, and that was that I can remember my dad, he was doing a renovation project at our house. He was like adding on a porch or something like that, and he had the three of us involved, and he ended up giving my younger brother a task that was like meaningful, like, hey, I want you to go put up these boards here and nail them in. And he said to me, hey, I'd like you to take these pieces of scrap wood and pull the nails out of them. Like,

words. And I don't know if he thought that I wouldn't notice it, but I can remember that it was hurt. I started crying. I mean, I was 24. Just kidding, I wasn't 24. But I think I was probably, again, 10 or 11 or 12 years old, maybe even a little older than that. But I was really hurt by the fact that my dad put my younger brother ahead of me. But you know what? My younger brother ended up becoming a civil engineer and assisted, my dad in a very meaningful way in terms of my dad's own work life. And I, let's just say I didn't become an engineer. And if you've followed the path of Sound Insight over the past 20 years, it's a type of truism that I have never been the handyman guy. That has not been the gift or the direction. And it, if you want to sign that, what was God's call? That was not God's call for my life. And yet I'm still, even today, in the last 6 months, I have undertaken tiny, like handyman type activities to not only do them myself, but to set an example for my own boys and to get my boys involved in saying, here, you can watch me do it. Now I'm going to do it with you. Now I'm going to watch you do it. I want you to take on that task because this is going to be something that you'll need to do for your family. So, okay, next. If your high school classmates held a reunion for the sole purpose of roasting you, what story would they tell first? Ouch. Man, do I have to answer this question? That's terrible. Okay. First of all, that would never happen. They would never hold a reunion for the sole purpose of roasting me. But hey, let me say this, two things. The first is the story is going to involve several guys that were friends of mine. We went to a, it wasn't even really a party. There was like four of us, four or five of us. This would have been freshmen in college. We were freshmen in college, and we ended up going over to one of our high school classmates' houses. She and some friends were there hanging out, and like, hey, just come on over, let's hang out. And so, I want to mention one of the guys. His name's Jack, because Jack had a heart attack a couple weeks ago. Now he's okay, but this is one of those health events that, he's 62, had this health event, and now it's like, wait a minute. I had this sense of trajectory for my life, for my career, for how I was going to provide and lead and protect my family. And this health event has knocked him down. And so there's this sense of the flow of time and this movement through time where you can't just take for granted the time that you're given, that there is a sense of being attentive and on the alert for doing what you need to do to be able to be healthy. That's a really big deal. And you don't want to be saying it out loud, like off of someone else's life and someone else's like medical event. But no one is promised tomorrow. No one is promised tomorrow. I was went through a like I found a I was going through a couple of boxes to kind of get our room in order, and there was a box of class notes of mine all the way back to my time in the seminary. So a box that had notebooks that went back 40 years, and in it there was also a photocopy of a book, Preparation for Death by St. Ildefonso Liguori, whose feast day was just, what, a week and a half ago. And I took it out to the kitchen where some of my kids were. I said, hey, just like flop it open and just read a meditation. And Mary Grace, my oldest, she had read it. She's like, oh, yeah. And Mary Catherine, my third oldest, she's 23, she's like, what's going on? And so it ended up, we read a little bit of it, and she's like, okay, this, like she said, oh, these are basic truths that we just don't remember day to day. And the answer is yes, that's right. We don't realize them day to day. That, like, the one that I read was, again, just flip it open and start reading, and you have these incredible truths. It was, hey, you do realize that the most important, like, decision point that is ever going to happen in your life is when you die. And that's going to be the moment where you end up either in heaven or hell forever. You do realize how big a deal that is, right? That's forever. That is forever.
Heaven? Hell. It's not just,

0: Oh, are you going to be in 71 degree weather or 73 degree weather? No. In communion with God, heaven happy forever, in the fires of hell, unending, in terror and torment without end. And we just casually live our lives as if that decision, that crossroads, that dividing point is never going to happen. Or as if we get to decide when it's going to happen and we can make sure that we're prepared. This is not true. What's true is we can pray to the Lord for preservation from an unprepared for and a, what's the other word? Preserve me from an unprepared death. Preserve me from a death that is a surprise and it's unprepared. No, Lord, I want to be ready for that moment that I die. The other reflection was, you do realize that you will settle for sin for the sake of a plastic, Alphonsus words, an animal pleasure, some sensual pleasure, some animal pleasure you give yourself over to, and you do that when you realize that it's going to lead you into a sin that if you don't repent, if you don't get right with God and the church, this will lead you into hell. So one of the things I brought up to Mary Catherine, I said, only read this book during the day, number one. And number two, realize that it is also a type of exhortation. It's an exhortation, meaning it's meant to shake you up. It's not meant to be your daily diet. You don't have to be your daily diet, but it can be like an occasional meditation to shake you up and help you remember what's at stake and how do I really want to live. Okay. Now, did I just do a good job of diverting you all away from the story? And the reason why I say that I know that this is the story that I'd get roasted with is that my God, these guys that were with me, even though I don't see them much, they will bring this story up in passing, and they just use one simple phrase: "How low will you go?" And it is so funny because what ended up happening was we went there, and they were playing some music, and so we just got up and we were dancing a little bit, and none of us were really good dancers, but at one point I started like kind of lowering my body where I was getting down lower and lower, and that was it. That was the embarrassing thing. It was nothing inappropriate. It was just embarrassing, but the phrase stuck. How low will you go? And they used that to embarrass me. So I don't think I had many other embarrassing. Yeah, I was a pretty nondescript guy through most of my high school life. Anyways, I share this with you to say the much more important thing, the bigger thing, right? That how you live your life, you don't know how long you get to live. And so live well today. Because of what's at stake. And we really, even though we don't realize what's at stake in this moment, we should realize what's at stake in the totality of our lives. And so that's something that you can hold on to. Okay? All right. I'm going to jump to the fourth segment, which is Catholic questions and unnecessary opinions. Okay. What is the strangest place you've ever been to Mass? What is the strangest place you've ever been to Mass? Nothing like jumps out at me. Like, I can't believe we went to Mass there. I would probably say that, it was probably, oh, we went on a hike with a priest and it was part of a retreat and we had Mass outside somewhere. That's probably the. And it wasn't even that strange. I've been to Mass for so many years that I nothing jumps out at me like, boy, that was really weird that we had Mass there. But let me say it this way. It just shows you how important Mass is. That, yes, Mass ought to typically happen in a sanctuary, in a consecrated ground, a place set apart. But the Lord loves us so much that when we are out in places that the Lord is saying, I still want to provide for you, his priest with the proper permissions, is able to celebrate Mass so that Christ will be glorified in this whole world and he will come to us wherever we are. I think that's such a key lesson. Christ will come to you. He will come to dwell in you. He'll meet you where you are, even when you're in a strange place. All right, God bless.
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4: Family, a prayer that we pray together is a powerful prayer. So please pray together with me our EWTN Family Prayer. Today we pray for the Pope. Lord Jesus Christ, Son of God and Son of Mary, we praise you. Before ascending into heaven, you, the Good Shepherd, entrusted the care of your sheep to Peter to tend and feed them. Send the Holy Spirit to our Holy Father, the Pope. Enlighten his mind, inflame his heart, and strengthen his will, so that he may fulfill your holy will toward us. Console him in his trials, assist him in his labors, and make him a saint. Amen.

Pray, brothers and sisters, that my sacrifice and yours may be acceptable to God, the Almighty Father. As we proclaim your wonders, O Lord, in the Virgin Blessed Claire, we humbly implore your majesty that as her merits are pleasing to you, so too our dutiful service may find favor in your sight. Through Christ our Lord.

Let us pray. Renewed by partaking of this divine gift, we pray, O Lord our God, that by the example of Blessed Claire, bearing in our body the death of Jesus, we may strive to hold fast to you alone, through Christ our Lord.

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1: This is a Did You Know Moment with Sandra McDevitt. Do you know what the 12 stars on the back of the miraculous medal represent? In Genesis, Joseph has a dream where 12 stars and the sun and the moon bow down to him. The 12 stars represent his brothers, who, not happy to hear this, sold him into slavery, into Egypt. All turned out well, as during the famine, Joseph was able to feed his family. The 12 stars represent the 12 tribes. The book of Revelation, John has a vision of a woman clothed in the sun, with the moon under her feet, a crown of 12 stars on her head. These stars symbolize both the 12 apostles and the 12 tribes, connecting the Old Testament and the New, representing the entire church. The crown represents Mary as Queen of Heaven. I'm Sandra McDevitt for EWTN Radio.
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3: When we pray, we should talk to God. It sounds simple. It's not always that simple. It's just like making any conversation, though. So sometimes we need prayer starters, things that'll give us a boost and get the conversation going. The formal prayers we have in the church, like the Our Father, the Hail Mary, the Glory Be, even the Creed, all of these things are ways that we can begin to talk to God. God doesn't get tired of hearing us say the standard prayers of the church. We can begin there.
4: This is a Messy Family Minute with Mike and Alicia Hernan. Okay, I have a confession to make. I really do not like schedules. Tracking what my family is supposed to do every minute, every hour, knowing where we're supposed to be. I don't even like the word schedule. If you feel the same way about family schedules, you are not alone.
5: 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Our God is a God of order. 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
7: Lord God, give us all the grace we need to ascend above ourselves, above the things around us, that we may never lose sight of thy kingdom, thy awesome presence, thy presence within us, thy presence around us, thy presence above us, thy presence beneath us, that everywhere we go and in everything we do, you are present to give us courage and strength and hope. And so let our hearts and our minds ascend often above the things of this world, that we may live now as we shall one day live in thy kingdom. Amen.
8: In saying the rosary, Mary invites us to join her on a journey through the life of Jesus. In it, the Holy Spirit asks us to imitate the faith and love of the mother of our Savior. Because we say the rosary with our body and our spirit, it should touch us at every level of our being. It is no monotonous ritual, but a deeply contemplative Christian prayer. In the sorrowful mysteries, we enter into the mystery of Christ's suffering and the death which he had to undergo for our salvation. I believe in God the Father Almighty, creator of heaven and earth, and in Jesus Christ, his only Son, our Lord, who was conceived by the Holy Spirit, born of the Virgin Mary, suffered under Pontius Pilate, was crucified, died, and was buried. He descended into hell. The third day he rose again from the dead. He ascended into heaven and sits at the right hand of God, the Father Almighty, from whence he shall come to judge the living and the dead. dead.
9: I believe in the Holy Spirit, the Holy Catholic Church, the communion of saints, the forgiveness of sins, the resurrection of the body, and life everlasting. Amen.
8: Our Father, who art in heaven, hallowed be thy name. Thy kingdom come, thy will be done on earth as it is in heaven.
9: Give us this day our daily bread, and forgive us our trespasses, as we forgive those who trespass against us. And lead us not into temptation, but deliver us from evil.
8: Hail Mary, full of grace, the Lord is with thee. Blessed art thou among women, and blessed is the fruit of thy womb, Jesus.
9: Holy Mary, Mother of God, pray for us sinners, now and at the hour of our death. Amen.
8: Hail Mary, full of grace, the Lord is with thee. Blessed art thou among women, and blessed is the fruit of thy womb, Jesus.
9: Holy Mary, Mother of God, pray for us sinners, now and at the hour of our death. Amen.
8: Hail Mary, full of grace, the Lord is with thee. Blessed art thou among women, and blessed is the fruit of thy womb, Jesus.
9: Holy Mary, Mother of God, pray for us sinners, now and at the hour of our death. Amen.
8: Glory be to the Father, and to the Son, and to the Holy Spirit.
9: As it was in the beginning, is now, and ever shall be, world without end. Amen.
8: The first sorrowful mystery, the agony in the garden. In the Garden of Gethsemane, Jesus begins to experience the weight of our sins and the price he must pay for the salvation of mankind. In his anguish, he prayed even more earnestly, and his sweat fell to the ground like great drops of blood. As we contemplate Jesus in his agony, let us pray that we may always be faithful to him. Our Father, who art in heaven, hallowed be thy name. Thy kingdom come, thy will be done on earth as it is in heaven.
9: Give us this day our daily bread, and forgive us our trespasses, as we forgive those who trespass against us. And lead us not into temptation, but deliver us from evil.
8: Hail Mary, full of grace, the Lord is with thee. Blessed art thou among women, and blessed is the fruit of thy womb, Jesus.
9: Holy Mary, Mother of God, pray for us sinners, now and at the hour of our death. Amen.
8: Hail Mary, full of grace, the Lord is with thee. Blessed art thou among women, and blessed is the fruit of thy womb, Jesus.
9: Holy Mary, Mother of God, pray for us sinners, now and at the hour of our death. Amen.
8: Hail Mary, full of grace, the Lord is with thee. Blessed art thou among women, and blessed is the fruit of thy womb, Jesus.
9: Holy Mary, Mother of God, pray for us sinners, now and at the hour of our death. Amen.
8: Hail Mary, full of grace, the Lord is with thee. Blessed art thou among women, and blessed is the fruit of thy womb, Jesus.
9: Holy Mary, Mother of God, pray for us sinners, now and at the hour of our death. Amen.
8: Hail Mary, full of grace, the Lord is with thee. Blessed art thou among women, and blessed is the fruit of thy womb, Jesus.
9: Holy Mary, Mother of God, pray for us sinners, now and at the hour of our death. Amen.
8: Hail Mary, full of grace, the Lord is with thee. Blessed art thou among women, and blessed is the fruit of thy womb, Jesus.
9: Holy Mary, Mother of God, pray for us sinners, now and at the hour of our death. Amen.
8: Hail Mary, full of grace, the Lord is with thee. Blessed art thou among women, and blessed is the fruit of thy womb, Jesus.
9: Holy Mary, Mother of God, pray for us sinners, now and at the hour of our death. Amen.
8: Hail Mary, full of grace, the Lord is with thee. Blessed art thou among women, and blessed is the fruit of thy womb, Jesus.
9: Holy Mary, Mother of God, pray for us sinners, now and at the hour of our death. Amen.
8: Hail Mary, full of grace, the Lord is with thee. Blessed art thou among women, and blessed is the fruit of thy womb, Jesus.
9: Holy Mary, Mother of God, pray for us sinners, now and at the hour of our death. Amen.
8: Hail Mary, full of grace, the Lord is with thee. Blessed art thou among women, and blessed is the fruit of thy womb, Jesus.
9: Holy Mary, Mother of God, pray for us sinners, now and at the hour of our death. Amen.
8: Glory be to the Father, and to the Son, and to the Holy Spirit.
9: As it was in the beginning, is now and ever shall be, world without end. Amen.
8: O my Jesus, forgive us our sins, save us from the fires of hell, and lead all souls to heaven, especially those most in need of your mercy. The second sorrowful mystery, the scourging of Jesus at the pillar. The gentle Son of God is mocked, ridiculed, and brutally tortured by being flogged with whips. Lord, as we look at you, we ask you to help us to endure our own sufferings and to comfort with your presence those who suffer for what they believe. Our Father who art in heaven, hallowed be thy name. Thy kingdom come, thy will be done on earth as it is in heaven.
9: Give us this day our daily bread, and forgive us our trespasses, as we forgive those who trespass against us. And lead us not into temptation, but deliver us from evil.
8: Hail Mary, full of grace, the Lord is with thee. Blessed art thou among women, and blessed is the fruit of thy womb, Jesus.
9: Holy Mary, Mother of God, pray for us sinners, now and at the hour of our death. Amen.
8: Hail Mary, full of grace, the Lord is with thee. Blessed art thou among women, and blessed is the fruit of thy womb, Jesus.
9: Holy Mary, Mother of God, pray for us sinners, now and at the hour of our death. Amen.
8: Hail Mary, full of grace, the Lord is with thee. Blessed art thou among women, and blessed is the fruit of thy womb, Jesus.
9: Holy Mary, Mother of God, pray for us sinners, now and at the hour of our death. Amen.
8: Hail Mary, full of grace, the Lord is with thee. Blessed art thou among women, and blessed is the fruit of thy womb, Jesus.
9: Holy Mary, Mother of God, pray for us sinners, now and at the hour of our death. Amen.
8: Hail Mary, full of grace, the Lord is with thee. Blessed art thou among women, and blessed is the fruit of thy womb, Jesus.
9: Holy Mary, Mother of God, pray for us sinners, now and at the hour of our death. Amen.
8: Hail Mary, full of grace, the Lord is with thee. Blessed art thou among women, and blessed is the fruit of thy womb, Jesus.
9: Holy Mary, Mother of God, pray for us sinners, now and at the hour of our death. Amen.
8: Hail Mary, full of grace, the Lord is with thee. Blessed art thou among women, and blessed is the fruit of thy womb, Jesus.
9: Holy Mary, Mother of God, pray for us sinners, now and at the hour of our death. Amen.
8: Hail Mary, full of grace, the Lord is with thee. Blessed art thou among women, and blessed is the fruit of thy womb, Jesus.
9: Holy Mary, Mother of God, pray for us sinners, now and at the hour of our death. Amen.
8: Hail Mary, full of grace, the Lord is with thee. Blessed art thou among women, and blessed is the fruit of thy womb, Jesus.
9: Holy Mary, Mother of God, pray for us sinners, now and at the hour of our death. Amen.
8: Hail Mary, full of grace, the Lord is with thee. Blessed art thou among women, and blessed is the fruit of thy womb, Jesus.
9: Holy Mary, Mother of God, pray for us sinners, now and at the hour of our death. Amen.
8: Glory be to the Father, and to the Son, and to the Holy Spirit.
9: As it was in the beginning, is now, and ever shall be. World without end. Amen.
10: O my Jesus, forgive us our sins, save us from the fires of hell, and lead all souls to heaven, especially those most in need of your mercy. The third sorrowful mystery, Jesus is crowned with thorns. And having twisted some thorns into a crown, they put this onto his head and placed a reed in his right hand. To make fun of him, they knelt to him, saying, "Hail, King of the Jews!" And they spat and took the reed and struck him on the head with it. "My Jesus, I love you. You are my Lord and Savior. You are the King of kings and the Lord of lords." Our Father who art in heaven, hallowed be thy name, thy kingdom come. Thy will be done on earth as it is in heaven.
9: Give us this day our daily bread, and forgive us our trespasses, as we forgive those who trespass against us. And lead us not into temptation, but deliver us from evil.
8: Hail Mary, full of grace, the Lord is with thee. Blessed art thou among women, and blessed is the fruit of thy womb, Jesus.
9: Holy Mary, Mother of God, pray for us sinners, now and at the hour of our death. Amen.
8: Hail Mary, full of grace, the Lord is with thee. Blessed art thou among women, and blessed is the fruit of thy womb, Jesus.
9: Holy Mary, Mother of God, pray for us sinners, now and at the hour of our death. Amen.
8: Hail Mary, full of grace, the Lord is with thee. Blessed art thou among women, and blessed is the fruit of thy womb, Jesus.
9: Holy Mary, Mother of God, pray for us sinners, now and at the hour of our death. Amen.
8: Hail Mary, full of grace, the Lord is with thee. Blessed art thou among women, and blessed is the fruit of thy womb, Jesus.
9: Holy Mary, Mother of God, pray for us sinners, now and at the hour of our death. Amen.
8: Hail Mary, full of grace, the Lord is with thee. Blessed art thou among women, and blessed is the fruit of thy womb, Jesus.
9: Holy Mary, Mother of God, pray for us sinners, now and at the hour of our death. Amen.
8: Hail Mary, full of grace, the Lord is with thee. Blessed art thou among women, and blessed is the fruit of thy womb, Jesus.
9: Holy Mary, Mother of God, pray for us sinners, now and at the hour of our death. Amen.
8: Hail Mary, full of grace, the Lord is with thee. Blessed art thou among women, and blessed is the fruit of thy womb, Jesus.
9: Holy Mary, Mother of God, pray for us sinners, now and at the hour of our death. Amen.
8: Hail Mary, full of grace, the Lord is with thee. Blessed art thou among women, and blessed is the fruit of thy womb, Jesus.
9: Holy Mary, Mother of God, pray for us sinners, now and at the hour of our death. Amen.
8: Hail Mary, full of grace, the Lord is with thee. Blessed art thou among women, and blessed is the fruit of thy womb, Jesus.
9: Holy Mary, Mother of God, pray for us sinners, now and at the hour of our death. Amen.
8: Hail Mary, full of grace, the Lord is with thee. Blessed art thou among women, and blessed is the fruit of thy womb, Jesus.
9: Holy Mary, Mother of God, pray for us sinners, now and at the hour of our death. Amen.
8: Glory be to the Father, and to the Son, and to the Holy Spirit.
9: As it was in the beginning, is now, and ever shall be, world without end. Amen.
8: O my Jesus, forgive us our sins, save us from the fires of hell, and lead all souls to heaven, especially those most in need of your mercy. The fourth sorrowful mystery, Jesus carries his cross, and they led him out to crucify him. Lord, as I gaze on you under the weight of your cross, I think of how you were led out again and again, in the poor who hunger for bread, in the old who are neglected, in the oppressed, in the young whose spirits are wasted away, in the child whose little life is snuffed out. Our Father who art in heaven, hallowed be thy name. Thy kingdom come, thy will be done on earth as it is in heaven.
9: Give us this day our daily bread, and forgive us our trespasses, as we forgive those who trespass against us. And lead us not into temptation, but deliver us from evil.
8: Hail Mary, full of grace, the Lord is with thee. Blessed art thou among women, and blessed is the fruit of thy womb, Jesus.
9: Holy Mary, Mother of God, pray for us sinners, now and at the hour of our death. Amen.
8: Hail Mary, full of grace, the Lord is with thee. Blessed art thou among women, and blessed is the fruit of thy womb, Jesus.
9: Holy Mary, Mother of God, pray for us sinners, now and at the hour of our death. Amen.
8: Hail Mary, full of grace, the Lord is with thee. Blessed art thou among women, and blessed is the fruit of thy womb, Jesus.
9: Holy Mary, Mother of God, pray for us sinners, now and at the hour of our death. Amen.
8: Hail Mary, full of grace, the Lord is with thee. Blessed art thou among women, and blessed is the fruit of thy womb, Jesus.
9: Holy Mary, Mother of God, pray for us sinners, now and at the hour of our death. Amen.
8: Hail Mary, full of grace, the Lord is with thee. Blessed art thou among women, and blessed is the fruit of thy womb, Jesus.
9: Holy Mary, Mother of God, pray for us sinners, now and at the hour of our death. Amen.
8: Hail Mary, full of grace, the Lord is with thee. Blessed art thou among women, and blessed is the fruit of thy womb, Jesus.
9: Holy Mary, Mother of God, pray for us sinners, now and at the hour of our death. Amen.
8: Hail Mary, full of grace, the Lord is with thee. Blessed art thou among women, and blessed is the fruit of thy womb, Jesus.
9: Holy Mary, Mother of God, pray for us sinners, now and at the hour of our death. Amen.
8: Hail Mary, full of grace, the Lord is with thee. Blessed art thou among women, and blessed is the fruit of thy womb, Jesus.
9: Holy Mary, Mother of God, pray for us sinners, now and at the hour of our death. Amen.
8: Hail Mary, full of grace, the Lord is with thee. Blessed art thou among women, and blessed is the fruit of thy womb, Jesus.
9: Holy Mary, Mother of God, pray for us sinners, now and at the hour of our death. Amen.
8: Hail Mary, full of grace, the Lord is with thee. Blessed art thou among women, and blessed is the fruit of thy womb, Jesus.
9: Holy Mary, Mother of God, pray for us sinners, now and at the hour of our death. Amen.
8: Glory be to the Father, and to the Son, and to the Holy Spirit.
9: As it was in the beginning, is now, and ever shall be, world without end. Amen.
8: O my Jesus, forgive us our sins, save us from the fires of hell, and lead all souls to heaven, especially those most in need of your mercy. The fifth sorrowful mystery, Jesus dies on the cross. Then they crucified him, and shared out his clothing, casting lots to decide what each should get. Near the cross of Jesus stood his mother. Seeing his mother and the disciple whom he loved standing near her, Jesus said to his mother, "Woman, this is your son." Then to the disciple he said, "This is your mother." We ask you, Mary, to stand near us in the shelter of your Son's cross. Teach us how to love Jesus, who is your Son, your Savior, and your Lord, and who is our brother, our Savior, and our Lord. Our Father, who art in heaven, hallowed be thy name. Thy kingdom come, thy will be done on earth as it is in heaven.
9: Give us this day our daily bread, and forgive us our trespasses, as we forgive those who trespass against us. And lead us not into temptation, but deliver us from evil.
8: Hail Mary, full of grace, the Lord is with thee. Blessed art thou among women, and blessed is the fruit of thy womb, Jesus.
9: Holy Mary, Mother of God, pray for us sinners, now and at the hour of our death. Amen.
8: Hail Mary, full of grace, the Lord is with thee. Blessed art thou among women, and blessed is the fruit of thy womb, Jesus.
9: Holy Mary, Mother of God, pray for us sinners, now and at the hour of our death. Amen.
8: Hail Mary, full of grace, the Lord is with thee. Blessed art thou among women, and blessed is the fruit of thy womb, Jesus.
9: Holy Mary, Mother of God, pray for us sinners, now and at the hour of our death. Amen.
8: Hail Mary, full of grace, the Lord is with thee. Blessed art thou among women, and blessed is the fruit of thy womb, Jesus.
9: Holy Mary, Mother of God, pray for us sinners, now and at the hour of our death. Amen.
8: Hail Mary, full of grace, the Lord is with thee. Blessed art thou among women, and blessed is the fruit of thy womb, Jesus.
9: Holy Mary, Mother of God, pray for us sinners, now and at the hour of our death. Amen.
8: Hail Mary, full of grace, the Lord is with thee. Blessed art thou among women, and blessed is the fruit of thy womb, Jesus.
9: Holy Mary, Mother of God, pray for us sinners, now and at the hour of our death. Amen.
8: Hail Mary, full of grace, the Lord is with thee. Blessed art thou among women, and blessed is the fruit of thy womb, Jesus.
9: Holy Mary, Mother of God, pray for us sinners, now and at the hour of our death. Amen.
8: Hail Mary, full of grace, the Lord is with thee. Blessed art thou among women, and blessed is the fruit of thy womb, Jesus.
9: Holy Mary, Mother of God, pray for us sinners, now and at the hour of our death. Amen.
8: Hail Mary, full of grace, the Lord is with thee. Blessed art thou among women, and blessed is the fruit of thy womb, Jesus.
9: Holy Mary, Mother of God, pray for us sinners, now and at the hour of our death. Amen.
8: Hail Mary, full of grace, the Lord is with thee. Blessed art thou among women, and blessed is the fruit of thy womb, Jesus.
9: Holy Mary, Mother of God, pray for us sinners, now and at the hour of our death. Amen.
8: Glory be to the Father, and to the Son, and to the Holy Spirit.
9: As it was in the beginning, is now, and ever shall be, world without end. Amen.
8: O my Jesus, forgive us our sins, save us from the fires of hell, and lead all souls to heaven, especially those most in need of your mercy. Hail, Holy Queen, Mother of Mercy, hail our life, our sweetness, and our hope. To thee do we cry, poor banished children of Eve. To thee do we send up our sighs, mourning and weeping in this valley of tears. Turn then, most gracious Advocate, thine eyes of mercy towards us, and after this our exile, show unto us the blessed fruit of thy womb, Jesus. O clement, O loving, O sweet Virgin Mary, pray for us, O Holy Mother of God,
9: that we may be made worthy of the promises of Christ.
8: Let us pray. O God, whose only begotten Son, by his life, death, and resurrection, has purchased for us the rewards of eternal life, grant, we beseech thee, that meditating on these mysteries in the most holy rosary of the Blessed Virgin Mary, we may imitate what they contain and obtain what they promise, through the same Christ our Lord. Amen.

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1: In the name of the Father, and of the Son, and of the Holy Spirit. Amen.
2: You expired, Jesus, but the source of life gushed forth for souls, and the ocean of mercy opened up for the whole world. O fount of life, unfathomable divine mercy, envelop the whole world and empty yourself out upon us.
0: O blood and water, which gush forth from the heart of Jesus as a fountain of mercy for us, I trust in you. O blood and water, which gush forth from the heart of Jesus as a fountain of mercy for us, I trust in you. O blood and water, which gush forth from the heart of Jesus as a fountain of mercy for us, I trust in you.
2: Our Father, who art in heaven, hallowed be thy name. Thy kingdom come, thy will be done on earth as it is in heaven.
0: Give us this day our daily bread, and forgive us our trespasses, as we forgive those who trespass against us. And lead us not into temptation, but deliver us from evil. Amen.
2: Hail Mary, full of grace, the Lord is with you. Blessed are you among women, and blessed is the fruit of your womb, Jesus.
0: Holy Mary, Mother of God, pray for us sinners now and at the hour of our death. Amen.
2: I believe in God, the Father Almighty, creator of heaven and earth, and in Jesus Christ, his only Son, our Lord, who was conceived by the Holy Spirit, born of the Virgin Mary, suffered under Pontius Pilate, was crucified, died, and was buried. He descended into hell. On the third day, he rose again from the dead. He ascended into heaven and is seated at the right hand of God, the Father Almighty. From there, he will come to judge the living and the dead.
0: I believe in the Holy Spirit, the Holy Catholic Church, the communion of saints, the forgiveness of sins, the resurrection of the body, and life everlasting. Amen.
2: Eternal Father, I offer you the body and blood, soul and divinity of your dearly beloved Son, our Lord Jesus Christ, in atonement for our sins and those of the whole world. For the sake of his sorrowful passion,
0: have mercy on us and on the whole world.
2: For the sake of his sorrowful passion,
0: have mercy on us and on the whole world.
2: For the sake of his sorrowful passion,
0: have mercy on us and on the whole world.
2: For the sake of his sorrowful passion,
0: have mercy on us and on the whole world.
2: For the sake of his sorrowful passion,
0: have mercy on us and on the whole world.
2: For the sake of his sorrowful passion,
0: have mercy on us and on the whole world.
2: For the sake of his sorrowful passion,
0: have mercy on us and on the whole world.
2: For the sake of his sorrowful passion,
0: have mercy on us and on the whole world.
2: For the sake of his sorrowful passion,
0: have mercy on us and on the whole world.
2: For the sake of his sorrowful passion,
0: have mercy on us and on the whole world.
2: Eternal Father, I offer you the body and blood, soul and divinity of your dearly beloved Son, our Lord Jesus Christ, in atonement for our sins and those of the whole world. For the sake of his sorrowful passion,
0: have mercy on us and on the whole world.
2: For the sake of his sorrowful passion,
0: have mercy on us and on the whole world.
2: For the sake of his sorrowful passion,
0: have mercy on us and on the whole world.
2: For the sake of his sorrowful passion,
0: have mercy on us and on the whole world.
2: For the sake of his sorrowful passion,
0: have mercy on us and on the whole world.
2: For the sake of his sorrowful passion,
0: have mercy on us and on the whole world.
2: For the sake of his sorrowful passion,
0: have mercy on us and on the whole world.
2: For the sake of his sorrowful passion,
0: have mercy on us and on the whole world.
2: For the sake of his sorrowful passion,
0: have mercy on us and on the whole world.
2: For the sake of his sorrowful passion,
0: have mercy on us and on the whole world.
2: Eternal Father, I offer you the body and blood, soul and divinity of your dearly beloved Son, our Lord Jesus Christ, in atonement for our sins and those of the whole world. For the sake of his sorrowful passion,
0: have mercy on us and on the whole world.
2: For the sake of his sorrowful passion,
0: have mercy on us and on the whole world.
2: For the sake of his sorrowful passion,
0: have mercy on us and on the whole world.
2: For the sake of his sorrowful passion,
0: have mercy on us and on the whole world.
2: For the sake of his sorrowful passion,
0: have mercy on us and on the whole world.
2: For the sake of his sorrowful passion,
0: have mercy on us and on the whole world.
2: For the sake of his sorrowful passion,
0: have mercy on us and on the whole world.
2: For the sake of his sorrowful passion,
0: have mercy on us and on the whole world.
2: For the sake of his sorrowful passion,
0: have mercy on us and on the whole world.
2: For the sake of his sorrowful passion,
0: have mercy on us and on the whole world.
2: Eternal Father, I offer you the body and blood, soul, and divinity of your dearly beloved Son, our Lord Jesus Christ, in atonement for our sins and those of the whole world. For the sake of his sorrowful passion,
0: have mercy on us and on the whole world.
2: For the sake of his sorrowful passion,
0: have mercy on us and on the whole world.
2: For the sake of his sorrowful passion,
0: have mercy on us and on the whole world.
2: For the sake of his sorrowful passion,
0: have mercy on us and on the whole world.
2: For the sake of his sorrowful passion,
0: have mercy on us and on the whole world.
2: For the sake of his sorrowful passion,
0: have mercy on us and on the whole world.
2: For the sake of his sorrowful passion,
0: have mercy on us and on the whole world.
2: For the sake of his sorrowful passion,
0: have mercy on us and on the whole world.
2: For the sake of his sorrowful passion,
0: have mercy on us and on the whole world.
2: For the sake of his sorrowful passion,
0: have mercy on us and on the whole world.
2: Eternal Father, I offer you the body and blood, soul and divinity of your dearly beloved Son, our Lord Jesus Christ, in atonement for our sins and those of the whole world. For the sake of his sorrowful passion,
0: have mercy on us and on the whole world.
2: For the sake of his sorrowful passion,
0: have mercy on us and on the whole world.
2: For the sake of his sorrowful passion,
0: have mercy on us and on the whole world.
2: For the sake of his sorrowful passion,
0: have mercy on us and on the whole world.
2: For the sake of his sorrowful passion,
0: have mercy on us and on the whole world.
2: For the sake of his sorrowful passion,
0: have mercy on us and on the whole world.
2: For the sake of his sorrowful passion,
0: have mercy on us and on the whole world.
2: For the sake of his sorrowful passion,
0: have mercy on us and on the whole world.
2: For the sake of his sorrowful passion,
0: have mercy on us and on the whole world.
2: For the sake of his sorrowful passion,
0: have mercy on us and on the whole world. Holy God,
2: holy mighty one,
0: holy immortal one, have mercy on us and on the whole world. Holy God,
2: holy mighty one,
0: holy immortal one, have mercy on us and on the whole world. Holy God,
2: holy mighty one,
0: holy immortal one, have mercy on us and on the whole world.
2: Eternal God, in whom mercy is endless and the treasury of compassion inexhaustible, look kindly upon us and increase your mercy in us, that in difficult moments we might not despair nor become despondent, but with great confidence submit ourselves to your holy will, which is love and mercy itself.
1: In the name of the Father, and of the Son, and of the Holy Spirit. Amen.
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6: Long before I began this project, I was struck by the unlikeliness of this woman as a leader. She had everything going against her. She was poor. Her formal education stopped at high school. She had an emotionally unstable and suicidal mother, a nervous condition, stomach problems. No betting man would have placed money on this woman succeeding. But oddly, it was the pain, the physical setbacks that really illuminated her path and showed her the way, which is one of the first lessons of Mother Angelica's life, one of the lessons it reveals. Perverse as it sounds, pain can be instructive, it can be useful, and at times very powerful.
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0: Our devotion to the Immaculate Heart of Mary continues all this month. 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
10: EWTN Radio, in partnership with Ave Maria Radio, presents Christ is the Answer with Father John Ricardo. Father Ricardo is a priest and parish pastor in the Archdiocese of Detroit. He also serves as a consultant to the Archdiocesan Department of Evangelism, Catechesis, and Schools. Father Ricardo completed his graduate studies at Sacred Heart Major Seminary in Detroit and the Gregorian University in Rome. He was ordained in 1996. This episode is entitled 2011 Parish Mission Number 2. Today's show is program number 808. And now here's Father John Ricardo. We hope you enjoy.
11: Let's pray. In the name of the Father, the Son, and the Holy Spirit. Join me if you can. Christ, be in the eyes of all who see me, in the ears of all who hear me, on the lips of all who speak of me, in the minds of all who think of me, in the hearts of all who love me. Christ, go behind me and before me, above me and beneath me, on my right and on my left. Christ, be my all. In the name of the Father, the Son, and the Holy Spirit. Our Lady of Good Counsel. Sincere apologies, really, for those of you who weren't able to get in last night, if you were among those. Kind of an awkward problem to have, perhaps a good problem to have, but still an awkward problem to have. As I was reflecting last night, I didn't sleep. I don't know about you. I stayed up late, watched the two-hour special on the Fab Five. Something to unwind. I think I went to bed at 1, but it was only 12, given the old time, so it wasn't too bad. That wasn't why I stayed up late. I couldn't get to bed just because I was so personally enriched by the hunger that's in our parish. The grace that comes from a mission is just being together. Please, God, something worthwhile is said. But the most important thing is that we're just together as a family. You know, this is the benefit of the Wednesday morning men's fellowship that meets at 6:30. This is the benefit of the women's groups like Endow and whatnot that meet, or the different Bible studies. When you see your brothers and sisters, and when I see you come out on a Sunday night at 7 o'clock or a Monday night at 7 o'clock, and you see that you're not alone in wanting to know more, that's just encouraging and inspiring. So the Lord's just trying to remind us and to kind of to encourage us together as a community that His Spirit is profoundly at work here. And if you feel like He's kind of tapping you on the shoulder or on the heart saying, I have more for you, then realize that He's doing that with many of our brothers and sisters, not just with you or with me. So I'm just personally really encouraged by that. I want to focus tonight, as we heard in the song, on the Word, and particularly on what happens from this table when we come to Mass. But I want to just rehash a couple of things from last night briefly, because I think it's important for us to keep in mind, huh? We said that the church is the assembled. So we come together because somebody has gathered us. Yes, to be sure, we're freely responding to something. That's why we're here tonight. Most especially, that's why we're here when we come to Mass. But we come because somebody has already issued an invitation. We may or may not be conscious of that. Perhaps many of us have never been conscious of that. I pray that all of us will be conscious of that from this night forward, or from last night forward. That when we come because God wants to assemble us together. And He wants to assemble us together. That's, remember, church comes from ecclesia, which comes from kahal, which means the called, huh, or the assembled in Hebrew. He calls us together because He has something for us. Even more than He wants something from us, He has something for us. And we said last night that what the church reminds us of is that what He wants for us, huh, is He wants us to have access to Him. That's how the council puts it in Vatican II, huh? It says this, it pleased God in His goodness and wisdom to reveal Himself. Think about that, it pleased Him. It's a significant word. God is pleased to make Himself known to you, to me. Who am I? I mean, who are you, really? But the one who made the stars, who calls them all by name, as the scriptures say, huh? Is pleased to say, hey, Michael, I'm inviting you to friendship. But that's God. He doesn't just know us as a collective mass. He knows us individually, and He calls us individually. He wants me, John, to have access to Him. It pleased Him in His goodness and wisdom to reveal Himself and to make known the mystery of His will. And His will was that men should have access to the Father through Christ, the Word made flesh, in the Holy Spirit, and thus become sharers in the divine nature. His plan for you is to be divinized. That's what we said last night. That's what makes the serpent's lie yesterday at Mass so perverse. Remember the serpent's lie? God is holding out on you. He doesn't want you to eat from that tree because He knows if you do, you will become like Him. And the serpent accuses God and he casts Him in suspicion. And again, the perversity of that temptation is that was God's plan from the beginning. That's why He made man and woman. That's why He made you and me. He wants you not just to be like Him. He wants you to share in His life, His joy, His passion, His love, His mercy, His goodness, His creativity, His generativity, everything that He has, He wants to share with us. And we said that this happens in a way like no other ways when we come to Mass. This is the place, par excellence, we could say, huh? Well, we have access to God. The next place after this is the poor. As the scriptures today remind us, if you went to Mass or if you read the scriptures today, huh? The passage that we heard just a couple of weeks ago where Jesus says, when I was hungry, you fed me. When I was thirsty, you gave me drink. Or when I was hungry, you did not feed me. So access is in a number of places, but perhaps the two primary places are here and outside, and especially with the poor, what Mother Teresa used to call the Lord in His distressing disguise. So We said again last night that given the fact that we're the ones who are assembled here, we're called here by God, one of the simplest ways to think of the Mass is a dialogue. Can't stress this enough. When we come here, God is talking. God's alive. He speaks. God speaks very personally. And he knows you and he knows me. He knows how to communicate to us in a way that we can get. Some of you might remember, this was a Lifeteen Mass, I want to say 2 years ago, Bishop Flores gave it. He was here for Mass and he gave the homily and then he went downstairs afterwards and spoke to our teens on vocations. And he said something in the middle of Mass, which I don't know that the teens got because he used an image which would have flown over their head because they don't know what a TV with rabbit ears is. But we do. So he used the image that many people, when they think of prayer, their idea of prayer is something like, I'm turning the dials on the TV and I'm moving the ears around, hoping I can get into the right frequency. I used to tune into like Toledo to watch certain football games that were blocked out here. So some guy's holding the antenna and you'd say, stop, stay right there, I can see it. You know, he's not moving the rest of the game, he can't see anything, but I could see, it was great. Or the old radios, huh? Before we had a digital radio, you know, you'd be tuning the frequencies. I used to try to dial into 770, not 760, 770, which comes out of New York late on summer nights to listen to Yankee games. And you're trying to fight with the radio. WJR is this remarkably strong signal. I'm trying to block it out and move around and, you know, hope that I just stumble on the right frequency. And his point was, many of us think that's how God is. Like, there's this wavelength out there of him talking, and I just gotta luck into it. But God's not like that. God knows you. He knows me. Meaning he knows how to communicate to you in a way that you will get. You don't have to trip upon the right frequency. You just have to give him time and attention. And if we do those things, he will talk. Especially if we invite him. So I want to focus tonight our attention on what's often called the liturgy of the word. It's kind of a simplistic way to think of the Mass. So there's two primary parts of the Mass, simplistically speaking. The beginning, which is the liturgy of the word, and then the liturgy of the Eucharist. Tomorrow I want to spend time talking about what it is that the Lord gives when he gives himself in the Eucharist, because God is not interested in simply giving us data any more than two people who love each other want to just give each other data. God wants to do much more than that. But tonight I want to focus on how he speaks to us in the Scriptures. So I want to try to do four things tonight. First, I want to make a couple of brief comments about just how important the Scriptures are in our life as Catholics. Second, I want to talk a little bit about what's happening here when the Scriptures are proclaimed, that first half of the Mass. Then I want to do something like a lab. So let's try to apply that idea of what's happening here. And we'll do it in light of the gospel that we're going to hear this coming Sunday, which is the story of the transfiguration of Jesus. And then lastly, I want to give an exhortation again in the form of some practical suggestions that I think might be helpful for us if we're going to better understand what it is that's happening here tonight. So first, some reminders. I mentioned last night our sanctuary and the position of the ambo and the altar and how actually significant this is, not inappropriate, but very appropriate. But I misspoke. I spoke of the two tables from which we're fed. The church, in fact, calls them one. It's another person who calls them two. I'll quote that in a second. The document in Vatican II says this: the church has always venerated the divine scriptures as she venerated the body of the Lord. It's worth reflecting right away, do I? Most of us know our love for the Eucharist, or at least our understanding of reverence for the Eucharist. Do I have extreme reverence for the Word of God? Reverence doesn't mean I have to be all serious. Reverence means I'm profoundly aware I'm in the presence of the Holy. That's what it means. I'm in the presence of God in a remarkable way. You can smile when you're in the presence of God. You know? You're not supposed to frown, but you're just aware of that. So the church has always venerated the divine scriptures as she venerated the body of the Lord, insofar as she never ceases, particularly in the sacred liturgy, to partake of the bread of life and to offer it to the faithful from the one table. So note here right away, the bread of life is not confined to the Eucharist. We partake of the one bread of life from the one table, which the church says is the Word of God and the body of Christ. Hence the balance. If you read John 6, as I suggested that we try to do every day, either last night or this morning, you'll notice that there's actually, the Lord's got a rhythm to what he's talking about. He's talking about his teaching, and he's talking about the gift of himself. He's talking about the bread that he will give is his flesh for the life of the world. Huh? My flesh is true food. My blood is true drink. That's the Eucharistic side of it. But he's also talking about his teaching immediately before that. He's come to impart to us something. In that same document, the church reminds us, quote, that in the sacred books, the Father who is in heaven comes lovingly to meet his children and talks with them. How many of us say when we pray, we don't hear God? Never said that? I never hear God when I pray. Pray all the time, he never speaks. The response to that should be something like, well, then you don't read Scripture. Because every time you read Scripture, he's speaking. Every time. That's what the council's reminding us of here. He comes as a father to his children, lovingly wanted to share himself with us. It's like getting a letter from someone who you love greatly or who loves you greatly. Now, we might think this is something new, huh? How many of us have said, well, you know, when I was young, especially if we might be a little bit older, when I was young, the church never told us to read the Scriptures. Not true. You might have had a nun who said that. No offense to my sister, because you also might have had a priest who said that, okay? So you might have had teachers who said that. You might have had parents who said that. The church never said that. In fact, there still is an indulgence attached to the faithful reading of Scripture. That's an encouragement to read Scripture, not a discouragement to read Scripture. So the church has always tried to put in front of us the Word of God and encourage us to read it. St. Thomas Aquinas, whose feast we'll celebrate not too long, said this many centuries ago, "One who does not nourish himself on the Word of God is no longer living. For as the human body cannot live without earthly food, so the soul cannot live without the Word of God. But the Word proceeds from the mouth of God when he reveals his will through the witness of Scripture." It's like the prophet Amos back in the Old Testament, who talks about a famine in the land. And he says, the famine is not for bread. The famine is for the Word of God. The famine is for truth. The famine is for the revelation that only God can give to us about who he is, who we are, where we're going, where we came from, how to get there. That's the famine. The other famines are obvious, huh? That's why it's possible to say that in this immediate neighborhood where there's so much wealth, where so few of us will go ever hungry, there's a great famine. That's how it's possible to say that among us who are so wealthy in comparison to the rest of the world, we can be so poor. Because we long for the Word of God, whether we know it or not. Some of us have familiarized ourselves, I'm sure, with the little devotional, The Imitation of Christ. That book also has some things to say about Scriptures. It puts it this way: two things are needful for me in this life, and without these two, I cannot continue to live. God's Word is light, and his sacrament, living bread for my soul. He goes on to say, we can also say that there are two tables set out in the room of God's church. That's what I was thinking of back to the idea of our sanctuary. One is the table of the holy altar. On it lies the body of our Lord. The other is the table of God's holy law. On it lies the sacred doctrine as God has revealed it to us. Finally, we could quote people all night long, but Origen, who wrote back in the 200s, says this: the Catholic Church, next to the body and blood of the Lord, deems nothing so sublime and holy as God's Word in sacred Scripture. In other words, what we do in the first part of Mass is not filler. Some of us have this mentality. We just get through this first part, and we get to the Eucharist, and that's where it's really at. is two tables, or one table that's feeding us two ways. Christ not only wants to give himself to us, he wants to teach us, he wants to speak to us. And we need to become, I think it's safe to say, we must as Catholics, we must as Christians, forget Catholics, because I got Protestant friends of mine who are pastors who will say the same thing. I remember preaching at a friend of mine's church on Pentecost. It's a Baptist church. He invited me to come preach. I was nervous as all get out. It ain't no 8-minute homily in a Baptist church, you know? I said, how long do you want me to preach? He goes, well, you know, I usually go like 45 minutes to an hour. I'm like, whoa. Like, I'm going to have to do some work for this thing. And I said, okay, well, at least you guys got the advantage of everybody being biblically literate. I can make some references to the scriptures. He says, you think so? Don't do that. Think again. I gave the sermon there. You know, I'm in full collar. And I'm not vested, obviously. So I got a suit on and my collar. And I was really encouraged because there's this one guy all the way through the sermon. He just kept shouting, amen, amen, amen. I find out afterwards he was blind. So he couldn't see my collar. He didn't talk to me afterwards when he found out I was a priest, but still. So we have got to become biblically literate. For two reasons, at least. First, if we don't read the scriptures every day, I mean every day, every day, every day. If I don't, I'm going to make up my own God. And that won't be God. And that will be no help to me when I really need it. I'll make up the God I want. And the God I want doesn't say, if you would come after me, you must deny yourself, lay down your life, and pick up your cross. He says, hey, follow me and everything's going to be great. That's what the God I want says. Follow me and there'll be no hardships. Follow me, keep your eyes on the cross, and realize I took it all. You're not going to have any suffering in your life. That's the God I want. That's not the God who is. So I have to read what the God who is has said about himself. But the second reason I have to do it is when we come to Mass, how else are we ever going to be able to hear, I mean to hear, not just to have it hit our ears, but to really attentively hear what's proclaimed here. Because what we hear here is so countercultural. It's nothing like the message of the world. No wonder we come in, we hear a tough passage, and we go, whoa, that doesn't make me feel good. And then we walk out, and we're frustrated or whatnot. So I've got to soak myself in Scripture every day. Having said that, when we come together and in this first part of the Mass, huh, when our focus is fixed right here on this fixture in our sanctuary, when someone comes up here, and whether it's a man or a woman, followed by myself or Bishop Vigneron or Deacon Vince or whoever it might be, and we speak, we're lending our voice to God here, and God's speaking to us. What's happening when that happens? I want to make four points on that. First is a simple one. When we get up there, there's an order. Old Testament, Psalm, New Testament, Gospel. There's a reason for that. It's not because somebody sat down and said, you know, we should make Mass 60 minutes. 50 if we don't sing. 40 if there's no preaching. There's no rule, you know, there's no limit. That's not just there for the sake of being there. There's an order to it because that's the order of salvation. So everything in the Scriptures culminates in the Gospels. The order that we have at Mass is expressing that the Gospel is the center of all that's happened, and at the center of the Gospels is that. The Passion, Death, and Resurrection of Jesus. As someone once noted and has been repeated countless times, the Gospels are just passion narratives. In other words, they're the stories about Holy Week with really long introductions. That's all they are. Because the message of the Gospel doesn't really have to do with the Beatitudes, although those are important. The message of the Gospel is Jesus, who was dead, is alive. That's the Gospel. That's the center of it all. So there's an order. That's why, for example, we stand for the gospel. You'll stand for the first reading. You'll stand for the psalm, even though it would be easier to sing if you're standing. We don't do that. We stand for the gospel because the gospel is that which culminates everything, or which everything culminates in, and the Lord himself in the gospel is speaking to us in a remarkably powerful way. And we read the Old Testament because it's part of the gospel. How many of us went to maybe high school classes or college classes, religious studies, even in a Catholic school, and we were taught the Old Testament is the Hebrew Scriptures and the New Testament is the Christian Scriptures? Anybody ever taught that? You know, if you're a teacher and you teach that, please don't teach that. It's not true. They're the Scriptures. The one Scriptures, the revelation of God. And the Old Testament makes no sense apart from Jesus, because it's all pointing to Jesus. The New Testament is hidden in the old is made manifest in the new. That's what St. Augustine used to say. It shows me about Jesus. In fact, I don't really understand images that we speak all the time, huh? The Lamb of God. We sing that at every Mass and say it. Behold the Lamb of God who takes away the sins of the world. Where does that come from? Comes from the Old Testament. I'm only going to know the Lord as the Lamb to the degree that I'm familiar with the Old Testament. Many of us have probably heard at some point in our lives, ignorance of Scripture is ignorance of Christ. It's a quote from St. Jerome. St. Jerome writes it in a commentary on Isaiah, which is in the Old Testament. He's trying to tell us, if we don't really know all the Scriptures, not just the New Testament, all the Scriptures, then we can't really understand who the Lord is and what he's done. That's why Brant Petrie's book that I recommended last night, I think, is so helpful for so many of us. Because what he does is he breaks open these three really significant Old Testament prefigurations of the Eucharist, the manna, the Passover, and what's known as the bread of the presence. And he helps us understand how all those things help point to the Lord. And the more we understand those, then the more we're going to understand what's going on in the Eucharist, and perhaps especially in some difficult verses like chapter 6. Okay, that's the first thing about what's happening. Second thing, something's being revealed. What's being revealed? Our origin. Our destiny. And on a really basic human level, on the order of anthropology, every culture and every people longs to know this. Where did I come from? Why am I here? Where am I going? Every culture tells stories about this, longs to know it, and I want the truth, and I don't want to be lied to. But this truth has to be received. Somebody has to tell it to me. Only God can tell me. Science is great at telling me the preparation of the universe and the preparation for the coming of man. Science is able to show us many things, but it can't tell us why the cosmos is here. It can't tell me why man arrived. It can't tell me where we're going, if anywhere. Only Scripture can. Remember when all the Star Wars stuff was coming out years ago, and there was, I forget which, all the Star Wars are backwards in numbers, so I forget how they go now. But anyway, there was one about, okay, so how did Darth Vader become bad? Where'd he come from? What's his origin? What's the story of his life? And all these people ran to the movie to find this out. It was a great image for all of us. We long to see our origins. Where have we come from? Why are we here? That's what's happening when the Scriptures are proclaimed. And I have to receive it. Only another person can tell me that, a person who has authority to tell me that. I can remember when, just before I was ordained, I was out to, my folks used to come to Rome when I was living over there, and we would travel. I hate the winter, so we would go to the Canary Islands, which if you've never been to are really nice. And we went to the Canary Islands one time, several times actually. We were there, it was right before I got ordained a priest, and I thought I should tell my parents why I'm doing what I'm doing. They'd never heard from me. So I tell them this story, and they're sitting there listening very patiently, and my mom's just kind of nodding her head and smiling at me the way annoying mothers do. And I get done telling this big thing, and then she looks at me and she says, "Well, you know, son, I have something to tell you." And okay, fine, what do you want to tell me? And she said, "You know, when you were born," because I wasn't supposed to be born, because of her health. So she said, "When you were born, it was so clear you weren't mine, I just gave you back." Only my mom could tell me that. It explained a lot for me. I wanted to choke her. Because, in a loving kind of way, but I wanted to choke her. But that's what's happening here. Someone's revealing to me my origin and my destiny. A third thing, and this might be perhaps most important as regards to Scripture, I think. Because many of us, when we come to Mass, I know I had this mentality for a long time when we come to Mass. We think that what's happening up here when someone stands up and walks up to the ambo and then speaks, and then somebody else comes up in some funny vestments and they speak, we think what's happening is somebody's reading some stories, and then somebody in some vestments, whether it's the Archbishop or me or a deacon or Father Servo, Father Stanley, Father White, we tell some little comments about it, we make some commentary about what we heard, it's not too long, it's kind of funny, it's applicable to our lives, and then we sit down and we go on to something else in Mass. That's not at all what's happening. If that's what we think, if that's how we approach, if that's our mentality as we come to Mass, then it's no wonder that we think there's really nothing for us in the Scriptures, because that's really impersonal and it's very passive. And it makes the whole focus on the preacher. When in fact the whole focus should be on the one who's speaking, and that's not me. That's the one to whom I lent my voice when I proclaimed the gospel, or that the lector lent his or her voice to when she proclaimed the readings. What's in fact happening is not reading and commentary, it's proclamation and then response, which is not impersonal and it's not passive. Because at every Mass, most especially in the Gospels, Jesus himself is speaking to me, to all of us. And he's demanding a response. You have to respond. Even if your response is, "I can't hear you. I'm not listening." Every time we come to Mass, God is speaking to us, saying something to us, engaging in a dialogue with us, and I have got to answer him. So it's not just reading and commentary. Lastly, about what's happening. An event is happening. I know I say this often on Sundays when I preach, but it's so important to grasp this as well, and it's so true. Especially when the Gospels proclaim, not just the Scriptures as a whole, but especially the Gospel. When we stand and Jesus speaks to us, that which we are hearing is happening. Remember a couple weeks ago, Jesus was here in our midst. Huh? He was here present in the Blessed Sacrament. He was here in the presence of our community as assembly. He was here in the presence of me as the ordained. He was here in the presence of his word, and he was walking up and down these aisles. He was saying, "If anyone would come after me," anyone, you, "if you want to come after me, here's what you need to do. You need to deny yourself," meaning you have to hand over the rights of your life to me. "You have to take up your cross and you have to follow me." That was a really direct address. He was standing right in front of me and right in front of you, and he said that. It wasn't just a story about what he did 2,000 years ago. He did it again. It was happening 2 weeks ago. How did I answer? How'd you answer? Every time I come to Mass. Not just when I read the Scriptures. It doesn't happen so much when I read the Scriptures. It happens, but not as powerfully, because the Scriptures are primarily revealed so as to be proclaimed. Faith comes through hearing, Paul says, not through reading. Every time they're proclaimed, I have to answer. God is addressing me by name, and you by name. And I got to ask him to help me to hear what he's saying, and then I've got to respond to it. You ever wonder why we end the gospel, you know, praise to you, Lord Jesus Christ? That's a response to him. That's an acknowledgement on our part. Jesus just spoke to me. Praise to you, Lord Jesus Christ, who's just revealed to me something, even if what you just revealed to me was really hard to hear. But I addressed that back to him personally, even as he spoke to me personally. All right. Let's try to put this into a lab. How does that event happen? Let's look at this Sunday's gospel, which is Matthew 17. I'm not going to read it all, but I'll remind you what it is, and then hopefully I'll prepare us for this coming Sunday. Matthew 17 is the story of the Transfiguration. It is always the second Sunday of Lent. We always hear this, not only on the Feast of the Transfiguration, we always hear it every year on the second Sunday of Lent. Whether we hear it from Matthew, Mark, or Luke, they all describe it. This Sunday, we're going to hear it again. And it is really timely, I find. Not just for me, I would suggest it's really timely for all of us. What is the event that's happening? Hopefully, we all know the story. Huh? It starts by saying 6 days later. We'll get to that in a second. 6 days later, Jesus takes Peter, James, and John. They go up on top of a high mountain, Mount Tabor, or the Mount of Transfiguration, which I know some of us have had the chance to be at. And you're standing up there, and he's up there, and as he's up there, he's transfigured. And his clothes become dazzlingly white, the scriptures say, like no one else could bleach them, like no fuller could make them. And his glory, for the only time in his life before he's risen, shines forth. The apostles see God in Jesus as he is. They see his divinity burst through his humanity, and it's brilliant. And they're mesmerized and dazzled and dumbfounded. And the voice of God speaks, the Father speaks from this cloud. And it says to Peter, James, and John, "This is my beloved Son, listen to him." And Peter says, "Lord, it's great to be here. Let's build a couple of booths, Three booths, one for you, one for Moses, one for Elijah." Meaning, let's hold on to this moment. This is amazing. Two greatest figures in the Old Testament. The law symbolized by Moses, the prophet symbolized in Elijah, the great hero of the Old Testament. Peter's trying to hang on to it. And then all of a sudden, Moses and Elijah disappear. It's just Peter, James, John, and Jesus, and they're trying to figure out what it is that happened. What does that have to do with you and me? What's the big deal about that story? What's the event? Well, what happened 6 days before? I need to know this, If I'm biblically literate, I'll know this. If I just open up Matthew and flip, I know what the readings are going to be. This is Matthew 17. What's happening in Matthew 16? Well, Matthew 16 is where Jesus says precisely the words that we just heard. "If anyone would come after me, he must deny himself, take up his cross, and follow me." And before that, immediately before that, he had said, "The Son of Man is about to be betrayed, handed over to the scribes and the Pharisees. He's going to be put to death. And in 3 days, he's going to rise again." This is where Peter speaks up and goes, "Never, Lord, will that happen to you." And Jesus turns to his best friend and says, "Get behind me, Satan." So much for Jesus being nice. Why is that important for us? What's the event that's happening? Why is it timely? Well, because the scene of the Transfiguration is all about being encouraged. The apostles are dumbfounded by Jesus' words that he's going to be betrayed, he's going to be handed over to death, and he's in fact going to die. They don't get that. They're concerned about that, and perhaps they're even more concerned about the fact that what he says next is, "And if you come after me, here's what you need to do. You need to die. And in fact, you're going to die. You got to pick up your cross," which is for us a cute little image about hardship. It was no cute little image for the first century Jew, who regularly saw people hanging on crosses. In short, they're discouraged as all get out. They've just been told life is going to be really hard. Really hard. This is no cakewalk. This is no stroll in the park, no picnic. If you're serious about wanting to be my disciple, as it says in the book of Sirach in the Old Testament, if you aspire to serve the Lord, prepare yourself for an ordeal. It will be really difficult. And how many of us right now are in the midst of that? We buried 5 people here last week. 2 weeks before that, we buried 2 parents from the school. My uncle died this past week. We buried him on Monday. People here wrestling with cancer. Family here sitting vigil at their mother's bedside right now. Just getting news back of a CT scan, wondering if she's going to make it. Some of us grieving children, parents, wondering why I don't have a job yet. In the midst of all of that, it's so easy to get discouraged. That's the devil's game, discouragement. He just preys on us. God's not listening. He doesn't care. He's not interested in you. And the scriptures this Sunday are meant to remind us of what's coming after the cross. And what's coming after the cross is glory. It's an encouragement to hold on, to persevere, to not think that the Lord has abandoned us when we're struggling, that in the midst of the trial, to know he's still with me. He told me this was going to happen. He told me it would be hard. He told me I had to have a cross. He told me it would be challenging, but he told me he'd be with me always in the midst of everything, and at the end of it, there's nothing but glory. And what Jesus is showing forth in his resurrected face on the Mount of Transfiguration, I'm going to show forth if I can stay faithful to him and cling to him. That's what he's doing with us. It's really timely. Certainly timely for me. And in what's going on in our world, our community, our state, our own lives as individuals and couples and families, I got to believe it's really timely for all of us. It's like a coach, you know? Coach at the beginning of the season, or coach at the beginning of the NCAA tournament, in the midst of running suicides and two-a-days and all the practices that people go through, men and women, young and old, as they're training for something. They're pushing them constantly. It's brutal. But they do it all because there's a goal held up in front of them. This is the prize that's waiting at the end of all this struggle. And it's worth it. That's what Jesus is doing. He's acting like a coach. Except it's not certain for the teams who are preparing for whatever the event is that they're going to win. It is certain that we will because of what Christ has done for us. We just have to keep clinging to him. It's not a crapshoot. All right. Let me try to offer some real practical suggestions that I think can help us better enter into the dialogue that the Lord wants to have with us. You know, as I was praying in a particular way this morning, I just feel like the Lord wants to continue to exhort us. I said this last night about, I feel like the Lord is trying to ask us to stop being adolescents in regards to our faith, wherever it is that I'm an adolescent. And I'm adolescent oftentimes in my faith. I can remember praying oftentimes that the Lord would take something from me. Just prayed over and over and over again. Lord, just take this away, take this away, take this away. Finally, he just said to me one day, son, that's a teenager's prayer. I don't want you to be a teenager. No offense to my teenage brothers and sisters. I want you to grow up to be a man. And as a man, I want you to experience the joy that comes from the victory that came through the struggle. I just wanted him to take it all away. Don't we often do that? That's an example of kind of being pulled into maturity, which I'm still kind of wrestling with. Let me offer some exhortations, which I think, in order for the mass to be what it's supposed to be, have got to become habits for us, at least some of these. First, we got to read the scriptures for Sunday in advance. You have to. Otherwise, you're not going to get it. Because again, it's so counter to what we hear on a weekly basis in the midst of all the noise that we hear in our ears as we read, whatever it is. I've got to read the scriptures. And they're not that hard to find, you know. USCCB.org, it's the bishop's website. You can just go to that and there's all the readings. Many of us use the little devotional called the Magnificat. This is one of the most practical things you can do. If you don't have the Magnificat, get it. It's like $40 a year or something like that, roughly. It's got all the readings, every reading for every day. So you can pray with the scriptures. It's got all the prayers for the Mass. There's even a Magnificat. It's one for children. We gave out the Magnificat Lenten Companion. There's an app for it if you got an iPhone, which I don't anymore, by the way. The week after they did that little story about staying in touch with God on your phone, I got rid of my phone. It was kind of ironic. But if you have an iPhone, I'm not sure if there's an app on a BlackBerry or a Droid phone, but if there is, maybe someone can shout that out. But you can read it online. It's great. Got to read the scriptures before we come. And I have to be careful that I don't scan them, because I scan everything else during the week, except for your emails. And my mom's letters. I got to chew on scripture. I got to be very conscious. Lord, you inspired this to be written. Inspire me to get it. I'm not that bright. Help me to get this. What are you saying to me? You don't have to be a scholar to get it. I just have to be attentive. And I got to read scripture in such a way so that you just say, Lord, stop me when you want to say something to me. That might be three lines. Might be two words. Might be the whole passage. But I got to read the scriptures prayerfully before I come to Mass. It's a great thing to do as a family, you know, read it and maybe talk about the scriptures on the Saturday before Mass. Ask the kids what they would preach on if they were given a homily. It's a great thing to do. That's first thing. Second, this is going to be hard, I think. Watch what you do before you come to Mass. Meaning, on the way here, turn the radio off. I have to begin to kind of create interiorly silence so that something can get planted in me. I don't know about you, but it takes a long time for me to begin to shut down because my life is so fast all the time. And so there's no way I can just kind of walk into Mass and celebrate it. I got to pray. That's why in the morning and on Sunday, I do my holy hour right before Mass. I've got to just quiet myself, not so I can be still and do nothing, but so that I can be still and engage in a dialogue with God. Prepare myself to listen to Him, both in my own prayer, but above all in the Mass. In other words, if the Mass is going to be meaningful, if the dialogue is going to be attentive and engaging, I can't just walk in and then walk out. I got to begin to slow down and watch what it is that I'm doing before I come in. Otherwise, it's going to be really hard to hear Him. Third, you know what time Mass is. 8, 10, 12, 5, and 4. It doesn't change, at least not yet. Not planning on it. Get here. On time. Please. Not for me. For you. For the Lord. And again, I said something last night, I want to repeat it. I just have tremendous respect and admiration for people with kids who are, you know, dragging them in tow, especially if you've got more than one and they're little. God bless you. I don't understand. I can appreciate from afar the challenge that that must be, okay? And we love having kids in here. Kids don't bother us. They don't disturb us. We're not distracted. We want them here. This is where they should be, huh? But for the rest of us, please do everything you can to get here on time. And I know, again, from my life when I was punching the clock, checking off the box, going to Mass, thinking that I'd really done God a great deed, thinking He was really impressed by that. Hey, look at that, 3 out of 4, pretty good. Not bad. Spare Him hell for that. You know, my game was park in the far corner of the parking lot, get here when most of everybody else was here, walk in a checkered way on my way into the church, you know, maybe stop and read the bulletin board first and then make my way in. And if I was lucky, I timed it certainly by the end of the first song. And if I was really lucky, sometime in the middle of the first reading. What'd I get out of that? I got nothing. There was no encounter with God. Not because he wasn't talking, because I wasn't listening. I wasn't expecting anything. The whole thing is so essential for us to be attentive at, and it's so hard to do this, I know. To just focus in on what it is that the Lord is saying to me all the time. But if it's going to be meaningful, if the Lord's going to change my life, then I got to listen. And the only way I'm going to listen is if I'm here to hear him talk. It's either going to be rote or I'm going to be seated here. Fourth, this should be pretty obvious, but it's not. Listen. Like, really listen. Attentively. Jesus says in the Gospels on a number of occasions, he who has ears to hear, let him hear. It's like the conversation that we have at home. You know, when you're sitting there trying to talk to somebody as they're watching TV. Hey, you're not listening to me. Yeah, I am. No, you're not. We're hearing all the words, but we're not listening. I've got to focus in and listen to what it is that the Lord is saying to me. And a great simple way to do that is when the lector's walking up here, rather than look around and go, wow, there's dust on the organ pipes. You know, rather than do that, as the person's walking up here, just say a simple prayer to the Holy Spirit. Holy Spirit, as they prepare to read, prepare me now to hear. And strengthen my will. And enlighten my mind. And above all, fill my heart with charity. Love for you and love for my neighbor. Otherwise, this is profitless. It's just a game. God doesn't want a game. You don't want a game. We don't have time for games. Want a game? Stay home. Fifth and lastly, just hold on to the word. Meaning, when you leave here, find a way, whether it's yourself, if we come alone, to reflect upon what we've heard, to go back and reread what it was that was said. If we're a family, Sunday meals, should be a Sunday meal, some way for us to get together, talk about what we heard. On the car, on the way home? What'd you think of what it is that Jesus said, huh? We got to initiate this, especially as parents. Remember, you're the primary educators of your children in the ways of faith. The home is the first church. Meaning this is one of the places where you exercise your priesthood as the faithful. Lead your children in breaking open the scriptures. Help them to get it. Even simply by initiating it. And you guys know better than me with kids still at home, that out of the mouths of babes come insights that oftentimes, certainly I anyway, could only dream of. Perhaps you too. But it's a great thing to do for kids. So again, we said last night, how many people say, you know, I go to Mass, I don't get anything out of Mass. Well, the response to that is, what have you put into it? What did you do to get ready? What did I do to get ready? How can I say I get nothing out of Mass when he feeds me from his word, and then he gives me himself in the Eucharist, as we're going to focus our attention on tomorrow night. And the better prepared that I am, the more it is I'm going to be able to receive. And what's in it for me? What's in it for you? Hope. Encouragement. Strength. Support. Reminders of just how good God is. How much he cares. That he told me it would be hard. That he told me he is faithful, that he told me he'd be with me, that he told me that nothing would ever come my way, that he would not give the strength and the grace to endure. That's what's in it for me. And regardless of what it is that's happening outside in the world, or in my life, or in our local community, the constant reminder that God is rich in mercy, that my life, your life, and the whole world is in his hands, and he's leading it somewhere. In the name of the Father, and of the Son, and of the Holy Spirit. Hail Mary, full of grace, the Lord is with thee. Blessed art thou among women, and blessed is the fruit of thy womb, Jesus. Holy Mary, the Mother of God, pray for us sinners, now and at the hour of our death. Amen.
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2: It started like it does for many people, question my faith and question authority. And I feel that the reason why I left was the draw of the world. 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He wanted me to be desperate. 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I started to realize that a lot of the things that I experienced in my life were a result of my rebellion against God and against authority. Coming back to the church is the first step in healing from all of the hurts of the world. I went from being desperate and in despair to finding hope and encouragement for the future. I'm on God's team. I know who I belong to, and I know where I'm going, and there's nothing that can separate me from God's love.
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17: This is a Messy Family Minute with Mike and Alicia Hernan. The world says husbands and wives have the same or even interchangeable roles. Some fundamentalists say wives should let their husbands decide everything and simply obey. This way of thinking does not reflect the rich, intricate, and beautiful teaching of the Catholic Church on marriage.
18: A true Catholic marriage calls men and women to act in complementarity so they both become who God's calling them to be. Men act as the head and women act as the heart. These are sacred roles which communicate to the world the mystery of Christ's relationship with the church.
17: 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That's how husbands are called to love their wives. 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

0: someone for superficial reasons and they are cruel or thoughtless or they don't live out what it is to be a man or what it is to be a woman well, you can assign yourself to a lifetime of misery and unhappiness. And that's not because women are inherently evil or men are inherently evil or anything like that. It's because we believe marriage is for life and it is the most important earthly relationship that you have. So it's so important to choose this well. So there's actually beautiful things in here about femininity and lady wisdom and all of this. But there's also this warning that there are women who you don't want to marry. And I hope that is not a particularly controversial point for anyone today, because I think one only need to take a cursory look around to see plenty of unhappy marriages where one or the other spouse isn't living up to what God intends for marriage.
1: What do you think, Francesca?
2: Yeah, that makes sense. I guess it's just the way that it's written that makes it a little hard for me.
0: Oh, yeah. No, it is written in a very harsh way. I've certainly texted those lines to my wife sarcastically before, which, you know, goes as well as you might imagine.
1: That's why he's here with us.
0: Yeah, exactly.
1: So he's not home with his family.
0: She'd rather take her meals with the neighbor right now. No, there's also this Semitic kind of form of expression where you put things in these really strong terms. Like, if you don't hate your father and mother, you're not worthy to come after me. That kind of language. So yeah. We would probably put things in a much more like delicate and decorous way now. But I don't think it's bad to tell your kids, hey, if you don't want to be miserable, don't marry for superficial reasons. Marry well and be very prayerful and discerning in how you do that.
1: Francesca, these might be called hard sayings. And we've got a book called Hard Sayings about what you do when you run into these difficult things in the scriptures. It's by Trent Horn. I will send it to you. If you give us an address, just hang on. Darren will get the address and we will send it off. I have enjoyed the heck out of this propinquity, Joe.
0: Yes, have I.
1: Thanks for being propinquitous.
0: It's absolutely my pleasure.
1: That'll do it for us. But we will be back tomorrow to do it all again. And if you're in the San Diego area, come by. We're going to be over at Santa Sophia Parish in 1 hour. And Joe, Carlo, Braden, Emily, all of them taking your questions on the Catholic faith. I guess I already said we're going to be here tomorrow, so now I got no wrap-up. All right.
0: Well, we'll see you for some more Propadeutic Week tomorrow.
1: We'll still see you tomorrow. God willing. Catholic Answers Live. Propadeutic.
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2: 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Amen.
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7: I'm doing great. We had such a fun weekend at a wedding.
8: Yes, we did this weekend, talking about good old friendship, right?
7: I know.
8: And sitting with our friends and enjoying and making time for friendship.
7: Well, we used to go to weddings for ourselves, but now that our kids are getting married.
8: Yes.
7: And our friends are getting married, we're in a whole new stage. So I'm very excited about not only our guests, but our topic about friendship, about evangelization, and how to maybe transition some of your, marginally Catholic friends into faith-based friends. So today we have a special guest. Tina Augustine is here joining us. She's served with Focus since 2013 in a variety of roles in three different countries. After graduating from the University of Connecticut, she served as a Focus missionary and a team director at the University of Texas, Austin. In 2016, she and her husband started the first international Focus campus in Austria. And after 5 years of building up the kingdom in Europe, her family returned to the United States, where she served as a parish missionary, bringing the gospel to the heart to her parish community. And currently, her and her sons and her husband, they all live in the Philadelphia suburbs. So, Tina, welcome to Inspired by Faith.
9: Thank you so much, ladies. It's great to be with you guys today.
8: We're blessed to have you join us, and we're excited to talk about this topic of friendship and evangelization, but also we've invited you on because you're also part of something really big happening here in Columbus, Ohio. In January, it's Seek